0: We gotta have some food,
1: So if you want to come early, you would
0: Yes.
1: have an opportunity to sit down and have a nice lunch. In fact, the first one would be a fish plate.
0: Talk to me.
1: Come on now.
0: All right. You're
1: Okay.
0: talking that good talk.
1: Reverend Miller is going to be the cook.
0: Amen.
1: Okay.
0: Amen.
1: We're not playing.
0: You're not playing.
1: This is serious. We want everybody to come and be happy when they leave out.
0: Well, the reason why you named your choir Touch of Class is because you do everything with
1: Oh,
0: class.
1: praise the Lord.
0: And so we thank God for you, my brother.
1: Thank you, and I thank God for giving me all these opportunities that I had no idea that I would be doing this.
0: Look at God.
1: And I thank you for giving me the opportunity to be on the radio station.
0: You are quite welcome, Brother Cole. That's Gregory Cole himself, and his wife is in the background, y'all.

Oh, yeah. Man, I'm an old school.

0: with Pastor Terrence Nichols.
1: Praise God, praise God. That was none other than Adam Rogers singing, Yes, Jesus Loves Me. He is one of the judges for the Best in Gospel contest with Gregory Cole. And of course, Gregory gave dates there in that interview. But the next round is actually going to be August the 9th. Amen. August the 9th. And we are looking forward to that. It's a very exciting contest. They give feedback. It really is a straight up mentoring session for those who are involved. And I tell you, we need to sit down at the feet of those who know. And so we thank God for Jesus. If you have any questions, by all means, you can call get more information on that. It is going to be at BB Memorial Cathedral Church, 3900 Telegraph Avenue, Oakland, California. And you can always call 510-655-6114 for more information. And they are going to have round two, amen, round two on August the 9th. And that's at BB Memorial starting at 5 o'clock in the afternoon on Sunday. And so we thank God for that. It's group two, round two. Amen. The semifinals. And we look forward to it. Come out and be a part of it. I'm part of the MC duties there, along with Ashlyn Cole. Amen. And so many others are coming out to support our Bay Area artists. So when we come back after the break, we are going to have some more announcements. We also have the Adult Citadel of Praise Choir. Amen. Anthony Washington is leading this great song, The Blood. Don't go away. We will be back.
0: To Terrence Nichols.
2: We are excited to be here. If you want to blame anybody or congratulate anybody, here he is. Give us your name and your title for this entire event, brother.
3: So my name is Louis Michael. I'm the executive director of Vallejo Late Night Basketball. So we're here every Friday this summer.
2: All the way through August?
3: Through August 7th, from 6 p.m. to midnight. So, yeah.
2: And you do more than play basketball. You also have some community groups out here as well. How exciting is that?
3: It's great. We try to make it more than basketball. Like, basketball is what gets the kids to come out and have a good time, but we try to engage them with different community organizations that are here to connect with them, provide resources, give away some prizes and some swag from their organization, so it's a good way for them to connect with the people in their community.
2: How long does it take to put this together?
3: A lot of time. So we plan pretty much year-round. As soon as this summer ends, we're going to already be planning for next summer. So we have a process of getting together and having planning meetings and just over the course of the year. It takes a lot of work.
2: It takes a lot of work. And certainly you see the effort is organized. The teams, the people come in, sign up, and then they get their teams and assignments. It's absolutely tremendous.
3: Thank you, thank you. Yeah, we put a lot of effort in to try to make sure it's organized so people feel safe being here, parents feel safe dropping their kids off, but it's also open to the entire community if they want to come and watch and hang out, get some food or whatever. So
2: I see a lot of Vallejo kids here, but I've also talked to people from Sacramento and Antioch. They're all attracted to this because it is free. It's adults are here. They've got coaches here. So congratulations, my friend.
3: Thank you. Yeah, we try to get everybody to know that it's in Vallejo, but it's open. People come, like you said, from as far as Sacramento, and so it's really cool to see the community come together from like beyond Vallejo.
2: Amen. Thank you, brother. Appreciate you, Mr. Louis Michael. Yeah.
4: If we are honest with ourselves, there will be days along the Christian journey when we will ask the following questions. God, don't you see what I'm going through? God, do you know how much I am hurting? God, don't you care? Like a prophetic fresh wind, Deborah Henderson has recorded a song just for those moments. He sees, he knows, he cares. This song will revive your spirit and remind you that yes, indeed, he sees, he knows, he cares. Purchase this song of encouragement wherever you purchase your gospel music. He sees, he knows, and he cares, by the anointed vocalist, Deborah Henderson.
1: Pastor Christopher Willis of Triumphant Worship Church in Fairfield and gospel artist has four songs that will keep you praising God. Shout! Oh, how I love Jesus.
5: Oh, how I love Jesus.
1: Whoa. Free Indeed, the remix.
5: So glad, so glad to be free. To be free. Yeah, yeah, yeah.
1: We are the Sanctified Church.
6: Psalms 47 and 1 says, open up your hands, all ye people, and shout unto God with the voice of triumph.
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1: With Pastor Terrence Nichols. So you heard us announce, amen, so many great and marvelous things are going on. I was away for entire 8 days, and thank you for listening while I was gone. And we have this brand new show today, so call and tell somebody that we are on the air. We are very grateful, amen, for all that the Lord is doing in the Bay Area. So many things are happening. We are thankful, praise God, for the midnight basketball at Elite Public Schools. They have one more Friday, everybody. This coming Friday, the 7th, is their last Friday. 100 Whitney Avenue, Vallejo, California, 94589. Amen. Go by. If you have any questions, call 707-652-3142. Doors open at 6 o'clock p.m. and, of course, goes to midnight. And you are hearing during the commercial time some of the interviews that I did with some of the players and with Dr. Bishop. It is an exciting thing for Vallejo, so be a part of that. We are so proud of Nona Brown and Brown, Sturgis and Brown, with their brand new compilation of work, Homage. It is the music of Walter Hawkins, and it was released on the 31st. Go out and get your copy wherever you buy gospel music, and we are going to have at least one of the Browns, if not Brown, Sturgis, and Brown. So stay tuned for that interview in the ensuing month. It is also revival time. The North Bay Ministers Union of Vallejo and vicinity invite you to the North Bay Ministers Union Revival. The pastor and president is O'Neill Young Jr., amen, and he is inviting you to come out and hear some great

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4: 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It's going to be on. Gospel artist Benny Blessed is going to be there. Recording artist Anthony Washington, gospel singer Brooklyn Fields, and Pastor Larry Austin. I mean, this is going to be dynamic. You can go to the Yoshi's box office, amen, at yoshis.com and get more information and get your tickets. God is doing some great things in the Bay Area, whereof we are glad. Thank you for sending in your information. Praise God. And we praise God for his holy name. You know, today Sister Hanif had her wonderful ACES Resources Fair. I was gone, so I did not get this on the air, but we thank God for her and what she is doing in Vallejo and community. And of course, we are thankful for all that he does. You can always go to watchmegrowinc.com for more information. She may even have some stuff to steal, give away, but go to www.watchmegrowinc.com for more information. And praise God, amen, for what she is doing and how the Lord is working. One church is also having a backpack giveaway, and VBS, a five-hour VBS from 3 o'clock to 7 o'clock p.m. on August the 29th, 233 James Road in American Canyon. We have food, we have fun, we have games, and we have backpacks that we're going to be giving away as well in partnership with One Church and Crew, CRU Ministries. And so we look forward to seeing you there. More to come on that later. God bless you. Thank you for being here with us today on Bay Area and beyond. It is Communion Sunday. Get your communion elements together, because Jesus went outside of the city in order to bring us inside. He died on a cross, amen, in order to cross us over into holiness. And we thank God that in the Old Testament, the sin offering was taken outside of the camp because it carried the guilt of the people. And Jesus followed that pattern. He was crucified at Golgotha outside of the city, amen. And he wanted to bring us in to a relationship with Jesus Christ. So when we come back, we will start playing those communion songs. And when you hear Derek Hall, amen, and his ministry, then you know that it's time to get your elements of communion together, and we will have communion. But right now, here is the adult Citadel of Praise Choir, led by Anthony Washington. It's entitled The Blood.

0: with Pastor Terrence Nichols.
1: Bless the name of the Lord. That was Alouin with He'll Make It All Right. That was on Bishop Flunder's album, We Won't Be Silent Anymore. And we thank God, Alouin. God will make it all right in your life. She has had some challenges and some health issues, but her family is in Texas. And so there she moved to Texas. She had moved there once, but she is back there. And I am getting that interview with her so you can hear it in her own words. But we open the broadcast tonight with the Psalm 37, 22 through 24. And one of those key verses is 23. The steps of a righteous man, of a man, are ordered by the Lord, who takes delight in his journey. Sometimes our journey is up. Sometimes that journey is down. But those the Lord blesses, you know, he will inherit the land. The blessed receive stability, security, and satisfaction in who Jesus is. The cursed lose their footing and ultimately their future, and they fade away. I would rather be in the hands of a slow God than in the hands of a quick, fast enemy any day. Because if I inherit the land, if I'm in the land, if he secures me in the land, I have peace, I have provision, I have protection, and permanence is with me. And my steps are ordered by the Lord. This is about divine guidance. Ordered, it means established. I'm made firm. I am confirmed. I am aligned with God and his will. Good man, amen. A righteous man refers to one who trusts God, not one who is morally perfect and upright, but his righteousness is imputed to us. We have Christ's righteousness on the inside of us. And God doesn't just watch your steps. He shapes your steps. He stabilizes your steps. He stirs our steps, and he delights in the journey that we take when we walk in faith with him. And so, thanks to God, our path is not random. God is actively involving in directing your life. And it may not seem like it right now. It may seem as though you have fallen, or you may think you have failed. I'm here to tell you, though he fall, he shall not be utterly cast down. God knows the thoughts that he thinks toward you, saith the Lord. Thoughts not to harm you, but to prosper you, to give you a hope and a future. And so I encourage you in that tonight, in that today, as you, I don't know if you're going out to a ministry tonight, but go with that in mind, that God is the one where you might fall, but what did he say? But we get up, right? You might fall, but you won't stay down. Your steps may shake and you may shiver in your bootsteps, but listen, your destiny will not break. Amen. Hallelujah. You're held by the hand of the Almighty God, who holds the world in the right hand of his righteousness. And so I impart you and give you him. I give you Jesus. Amen. Hallelujah. And if you have Jesus, and if you're in his hands, you're in good hands. So steady yourself. Lift your head up high. Hallelujah. Let hope arise in your life. Jesus is yet working it out. Hallelujah. When it seems like he's not working, he's working. I'm here to tell you, he will work it out in your life. And as we close, I always say, go to somebody's church. Go to the one near you, a Bible-believing church. Go back to your home church. Amen. They miss you. If you don't have a home church and you don't know where one is, listen, we welcome you to One Church of American Canyon. 233 James Road. We have Sunday school at 9 o'clock a.m. and we have ministry and preaching and worship at 10:30. There's a word in the house for you and your family. Or if you're single, come on, we'll be your family. Amen. Hallelujah. God is that good. I am going to close with this magnificent song. You heard Tila say she was here because of Joe Douglas. He brings so many wonderful people to the Bay Area. Joe Douglas in spirit and Spirit of Praise recorded a song that says, God will do what he says he will do. Oh, he will guide your steps. He will pick you up when you fall, when it seems like it's all torn up and broken down. God will do what he says he will do. Here is Joe Douglas and Spirit of Praise. God bless you, everybody.

0: We are still here at Elite Public Schools with Midnight Basketball, and we have two young players. What's your name?
1: Kai.
0: Kai. And?
1: Jabril.
0: Jabril, did you guys just finish playing?
1: We have one more game.
0: You have one more game, and then you go up.
1: Yes.
0: Y'all can't wait, huh?
1: I know.
0: I see some dunks. You dunk? You guys dunk?
1: I'm not dunking. I'll touch your rim a little bit.
0: You're getting there. You're getting there. And so are you forwards? What position you play?
1: I'm a point.
0: Power forward. So you throw a couple of elbows. So you want to be, I'm not a referee. So you got to get position, right? But however you do it, have fun and be safe. So if you were not here, where would you be and what would you be doing?
1: I'd be at the gym just lifting weights, really.
0: You would be at the gym. So what school do you play for?
1: I play for Vallejo High School right now.
0: Vallejo, yes. And what about you? Vallejo as well? That's good. So are your coaches coming out as well, or they recommended you come?
1: Yeah, they recommended that we come to get some practice in before. We have a big game.
0: Oh, who are you playing?
1: We play some people out in Fairfield, I believe.
0: In Fairfield? All right. Well, thank both of you for stopping and talking with me, and I hope that I'm still here when you get out there and do your thing. Thank you.
2: If we are honest with ourselves, there will be days along the Christian journey when we will ask the following questions. God, don't you see what I'm going through? God, do you know how much I am hurting? God, don't you care? Like a prophetic fresh wind, Deborah Henderson has recorded a song just for those moments. He sees, he knows, he cares. This song will revive your spirit and remind you that yes, indeed, he sees, he knows, he cares. Purchase this song of encouragement wherever you purchase your gospel music. He sees, he knows, and he cares, by the anointed vocalist, Deborah Henderson.
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2: 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This song is called Excuse Me. 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

0: Hey, but listen, man, I want to get ready to play the song, and I'd like for you to introduce it at this time, if you would, please, Cedric.
1: Well, like, once again, this is the new single. 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

Yes, yes, Do It Right Now. Brand new music here on your New Music Friday on the Cedric Bailey Radio Show. That is Cedric Ballard, and the name of that song is entitled Healing. Now, if you didn't get a chance to check the entire interview, I will be posting it up on our YouTube channel. Just look up under the name Cedric Ballard, interview with Cedric Bailey, okay? Here on the Rejoice Networks. Meanwhile, here's Angela Poole. As we continue with new music, this song is entitled Fragrance.

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0: You gotta love it. It's the best in traditional and contemporary gospel music here on your New Music Friday on the Cedric Bailey Radio Show. We just had the opportunity to bless you with the music from Tamla Mann and Finish and Tasha Cobb Leonard. Do It Anyway. By the way, congratulations to Tasha. She's gonna be honored on the 15th of the month of August at the 41st Annual Stellar Awards. We will be there broadcasting live on Friday, August the 14th. You don't want to miss it. Time for our subject today. The battle is God's. We'll be 2 Chronicles 20, verse number 15. Don't be afraid or discouraged, for the battle is not yours, but it's the Lord's. It belongs to God. Though she enjoyed befriending and helping folks in her church senior ministry, Carol found herself being picked on by its domineer leader. She felt so bothered by it that she had to seek counseling. She was advised to quit the ministry, but she didn't want to abandon the seniors. She felt caught in between. She prayed to God for guidance, and she gave her comfort and guide assurance that after she submitted it, her fears to him. He showed her that she should talk to the leaders, but trust him to resolve the issue. Well, when the king Jehoshaphat heard about a powerful enemy approaching Jerusalem, his first response was to pray. Appealing to God's sovereignty, he said, "We do not know what to do, but our eyes are on you." That's where 2 Chronicles 20 and 12 come. Instead of relying on their own strength, the king and the people of Judah submitted themselves and their troubles to God. Wow. The battle is the Lord's. The battle is God. We'll be back. We'll take a break. Music on the way from, of course, Tina Campbell, Destiny, and we'll hear from Judah Band and I Believe God.
1: The conversation rolls on. 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
3: Cognitive dissonance. 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In layman's terms, it's simply moving the goalposts. 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Admitting we were wrong, we continue to lie and deceive ourselves by moving the goalposts. Time after time, this specific behavior will surely lead an individual.
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15: I thought I never would have made it. I don't think they gon' believe me. I know the devil really hated the day I let the spirit lead me. See, back then I was hungry. Satan found a way to feed me. I made changes for the best and for the people.

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1: I gotta put this declaration in the room, and we're leaving. I've gotta put this declaration in the room because I don't want you leaving here doubting what God's saying. I want you to know if he said it has got to happen. I want

0: you say?
1: What a blessing, what an honor it is to have you with us here on the Cedric Bailey Radio Show here on your Friday on this last day of the month of July. We heard from Tina Campbell, Destiny, Judah Band, I Believe God, and Donnie McGlurkin with We Fall Down, But We Get Up. The battle is not yours, it's the Lord. We're reading, of course, 2 Chronicles 20, verse number 15. God's answer to the king. We're talking about King Jehoshaphat and the people through the prophet Jazel was hardened. Do not be afraid or discouraged. For the battle is not yours, but God's. God commanded Judah to march out, but to trust him with the results. They did so in faith, praising God as if the prayer was already answered, and fought the battle already, knowing that they won it. Whoever we face difficult situations, let's pray and look to God for help. We may not always see a victory, but whatever happens, we need not to be afraid, for the battle is his. Here's our thought for today. What difficulties are you facing right now? And how can you submit your trouble to God? Our prayer, mighty God, as I rest in your sovereign hands, please help me to trust in you, for the battle is yours. Thank you so much for hanging out with us here today. Got a lot that we're going to be sharing with you on next week. We'll be dealing with the subject on Monday, waiting for God. Our girl, Tamaya J, who's never missed a beat, she's up next. And she's got music on the way from Kim Burrell, Renee Spearman, and Montel Jordan. You chose me. And we'll hear from Brenda Jefferson and Sam Franklin. Bless your name. By the way, thank you again to Cedric Ballard for joining us here on our New Music Friday.
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Jay. Happy Friday, everybody. Listen, we got great music coming your way, but first, let's take a moment to thank God for everything He's done for us. Lord, we are nothing without You. And the music I play, I pray that it will touch and inspire someone to want more of You, Jesus. Amen. All right, y'all, coming up this hour, we got Tim Bowman Jr., we got Pastor Mike Jr., Cody Holly, and Isabel Davis. You don't want to miss it. Keep it locked right here. I'm Tamaya J. Oh, I never miss the beat.

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Don't miss your moment. This is April Anderson for Focus on Women. Have you ever had a moment when an idea hit you with such clarity, you knew, I mean really knew, it was something you should follow through with? Last time that happened to you, what did you do? Did you take immediate action? Did you allow yourself to be compelled forward? Or did you put off action, convincing yourself that you would follow through tomorrow? Only tomorrow is always in the future, never in the now. You know, God or the universe speaks to us regularly, inspiring us to take immediate action. It could be to go after that job, joining an organization, going back to school, or following up on a referral. When we put it off thinking, oh, I'll just do that later, are we missing our moment? On this journey of life, hopefully we're all seeking self-improvement, greater awareness, purpose. But to achieve these goals requires us to be open and ready to receive the connection from God, the universe, or whatever you may call it. So when our internal antenna picks up a radio signal of the universe, if we fail to act, are we missing the moment? So embrace your idea, be prepared, and be compelled to take action. 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

0: to Never Miss a Beat. I'm Tamaya J. Hey, I just want to remind you that God is our strength. He's your strength. Yes, here's a scripture for you. God is our refuge and strength, a very present help in trouble. That's Psalms 46, verse 1. So whatever challenges you're facing today, remember that God has not abandoned you. He is your refuge when life feels uncertain, and your strength when you feel weak. So don't allow fear to have the final word. Trust in the one who has never failed. All right? Know that the Lord is working on your behalf.
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Jay. Happy Friday, everybody. Listen, we got great music coming your way, but first, let's take a moment to thank God for everything He's done for us. Lord, we are nothing without You. And the music I play, I pray that it will touch and inspire someone to want more of You, Jesus. Amen. All right, y'all, coming up this hour, we got Tim Bowman Jr., we got Pastor Mike Jr., Cody Holly, and Isabel Davis. You don't want to miss it. Keep it locked right here. I'm Tamaya J. Oh, I never miss the beat.

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1: Welcome back to Never Miss a Beat. Listen, do you know that every day we wake up, the Lord gives us mercy? All right, check out this scripture, Lamentations chapter 3, verse 22 and 23. His mercies are new every morning. Great is your faithfulness. So that means God is giving us another opportunity each day. Yesterday's mistakes do not define today's possibilities. God's mercy is fresh every morning. So receive his forgiveness, walk in hope, and believe that better days are ahead. Lord, I just thank you for your endless mercy. Help us begin each day with faith and confidence in you. Amen. All right, y'all. We got some more great music on the way. Keep it locked right here. I'm Tamaya J.
2: Never miss a beat. Never miss a beat. Oh, Tamaya J. Tamaya J. Tamaya J.
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4: This is Ed Gray. Our Power Person of the Month is Mike Howard. Mike Howard is a nationally known motivational speaker and author of an inspiring book called From Ordinary to Extraordinary, Success Begins Within. Before beginning his speaking and writing career, Mike was a computer programmer for IBM's Space Shuttle Division. Mike, the mind is like a computer. Can a person be programmed for success?
5: Without a doubt. In my book, From Ordinary to Extraordinary, Success Begins Within, there's a chapter on how to program yourself for extraordinary achievement. The only difference between where you are today and where you will be tomorrow is the information that you learn and the people that you meet. I'll tell you more about that on tomorrow.
4: Thank you, Mike. I'm Ed Gray.

Are you a caregiver needing support? This is April for Focus on Women. Let's talk. Lately, many of my friends have been serving as caregivers for aging parents and family. I've listened as they share the pressures related to caring for a loved one who is no longer able to do for themselves. I've seen them frustrated by medical providers and watched as they've become ever more stressed by not knowing what to do or how to balance their growing responsibility. From these conversations, I've realized many of us simply don't know about the options when it comes to planning for the sunset years. So today, we are sharing some tips on where to find answers and support. First and foremost, you don't have to suffer alone. 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A quick Google search is a great start to find a network of people who are going through the same struggles. When trying to determine the options for caregiving, again, you can turn to your local hospital, and I also suggest contacting your local council on aging. 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You can also visit the AARP website or agingcare.com. Look, don't go it alone. For Focus on Women, this is April. Stay dynamic.

0: Don't go nowhere. Shoutouts are on the way right here on Never Miss a Beat. I'm Tamaya J.
1: I'm going to give a church shout out to my church, which is the one and only Macedonia Missionary Baptist Church, where the Reverend Dr. Willie C. Barnes and his beautiful wife, Sister Anita Barnes, beside, is the only church on this side of the road where love truly makes a difference. Be blessed. Bye.
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Hey, welcome back to Never Miss Defeat. Listen, it is time to trust the Lord completely. Give it all to Him. All right, He knows what's best for us. Trust in the Lord with all your heart and lean not on your own understanding. Do you understand what that means? All right, that's Proverbs chapter 3, verse 5 and 6. Life doesn't always make sense to us, but God always has a purpose. Even when you cannot see the road ahead, just know that God is directing our steps. So keep believing and trusting and following Him. Put all your trust in Him. All right, we got some more great music on the way. Keep it locked right here. I'm Tamaya J on Never.

Somebody lift your hands as we celebrate the greatness of our God. He's great and he's greatly to be praised.

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1: A lot of parents today are terrified that something they say to their child is going to make them feel bad. 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Remember, we're not just raising kids. 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I'm Ebony Funderburk, your Glamazon mom. 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

0: 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It's easy. Just say, Alexa, play Musical Soul Food. 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
2: This is Ed Gray. Do you have problems? Even the most together people have storms to face. In fact, the people who are winning the most in life often have the biggest challenges in front of them. The people who win the most are often the biggest risk takers. Problems are the weights the universe uses to help you exercise your soul. Think about it. If you went to the gym and worked out and used light weights, what would happen? Not much. Your muscles would not grow and expand because they weren't given enough resistance. Likewise, if you go through life without any problems, you'll never have the opportunity to work out your soul. The next time you're faced with a problem, tell yourself, this is just a spiritual workout. Work through it, and it will make you a bigger person. I'm Ed Gray, author of the book, 40 Days to a Life of Gold. Elevate your thoughts and rise.
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0: of your mouth and praise him like it's yours. 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I believe. If God said it, that settles it. God has spoken and let the church say.
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0: Fear can make mountains look impossible, but faith reminds us that nothing is too hard for God. Today, choose faith over fear. The Lord is walking beside you through every trial. You're never alone. Fear not, for I am with you. That's Isaiah 41, verse 10. We got some more great music on the way right here on Never Missed a Beat. I'm Tamaya J.
1: Never missed a beat. Never missed a beat. Oh, with Tamaya J. Tamaya J. Tamaya J.
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0: 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It's easy. Just say, "Alexa, play Musical Soul Food." 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
2: 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Consumer debt is so easy to get because the lenders of the money

0: and the intervening time must be made up. Think twice before taking on more debt. I'm Ed Gray. Elevate your thoughts and rise.
1: Hallelujah! Glory to God!

Hi, family. It's Mike Chandler. I have a scripture I want to share with you today that will hopefully elevate you and maybe change the way you look at the world around you. And you've heard the scripture before. It's from Mark 2 and 22, and it says, "And no one puts new wine into old wineskins, or else the new wine bursts the wineskins. The wine is spilled, and the wineskins are ruined. But new wine must be put into new wineskins." And basically what this scripture says is that it's a new time. You have to behave in a new way. You have to begin to think in a new way. Are you ready for increase? Are you ready to go to the next level spiritually, physically, emotionally, financially? Many times people hear that God has more in store and something just resonates on the inside. Their spirit comes into agreement with God. Oftentimes their natural mind will be bombarded with doubt. Thoughts like, "It's not going to happen for you. Not you, buddy. You're not going to have a great year. You know what the economy is like," or, "You're never going to get well. You saw what the medical report said. You're never going to get married. You've been single so long, it's just simply not going to happen." Doubt comes in, and sometimes we'll buy into that doubt. Those are old wineskins. The old way of thinking that you have to get rid of. You got to get rid of it today. This is a new season. What happened in your past is over. It's done. Gone. Now, you may have gone through some disappointments. You may have gone through some things. You may have tried and you failed, or things didn't work out. That's okay. That is okay. God is still on the throne, and it's time to get a new vision for your life. It's time for new thinking. You can't move forward with old mindsets. So let's get rid of the old and embrace the new so that you can receive all of the blessings God has in store for you. Begin to think in a new way. You can't put old wine in new wineskins. That's your scripture for the day, Mark 2 and 22. I am Mike Chandler. Go out and take on the day.

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Hey, hey, welcome back to Never Miss a Beat. We are down to our final hour. Thank you so much for rocking with me. All right, listen, I just want to encourage you.

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So continue walking in faith with him and let God lead the way. All right, we got some more great music on the way right here on Never Miss the Beat. I'm Tamaya J. Never.

0: In the choir stand. Where is that? In the choir stand. Where it at?
1: In the choir stand. Where
0: is
1: that?
0: Hey!
1: In the choir stand.
0: Eddie, I want to go back to that. Gotta keep
1: in
0: watching.
1: The choir stand. Where is that?
0: Do that break. One, two, and ready, you do.

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Yes, it is. 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Where you at, choir members? God bless you. Ooh.

0: This is Mommy Moments with the Glamazon Mom.
1: We've been blessed as a nation with so much stuff, so much materialism, that it's easy for adults to overindulge or for kids to grow up feeling a sense that they are owed something. Entitlement for kids is when a child thinks that they have the right to something that they have no right to, and it always comes at the expense of someone else, namely the parents. It's usually a byproduct of two things, lack of respect and lack of responsibility. In learning to respect someone, you're saying that I'm not thinking of myself better than you, and responsibility goes hand in hand with a hard work ethic. Raising well-rounded children in this culture can pose a difficult task, but with your consistency as a parent, you can rise to the challenge. I'm Ebony Funderburk, your Glamazon Mom. Make it a great day and stay fabulous, honey.
0: That's a mommy moment. Be a Glamazon Mom. 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
2: 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While they pursued

0: I'm Ed Gray, author of the book 40 Days to a Life of Gold. 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
1: Romans, the 8th chapter, verse number 28, declares that all things work together for the good of them who love God and to them that are called according to his purpose. Tonight, we got a simple message for you. Come on, ECC, say it.

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Welcome back to Never Missed a Beat. I'm Tamaya J. Well, my time is up, but before I go, I just want to remind you that Jesus loves you and he is calling you to himself. No matter what your past is, his grace is greater and his mercy is available right now. Yes, right now. Remember, the Bible says in Romans chapter 10, verse 13, everyone who calls on the name of the Lord will be saved. So if you want to receive Jesus as your Savior today, pray with me. Lord Jesus, I believe you died on the cross for my sins and rose again with all power. I ask you to forgive me, come into my heart, and be my Lord and Savior. Help me to follow you all the days of my life. In Jesus' name, amen. All right, listen, if you prayed that prayer, welcome to the family. Listen, get into a great Bible teaching church, all right? Stay connected with the Lord by his word. Get a great Bible that you can understand. And remember, God loves you, all right? Meet me here next week right here on Never Miss a Beat. I'm Tamaya J. Never.

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3: 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Even in the morning when I rise, I say, God,

Are you a caregiver needing support? This is April for Focus on Women. Let's talk. 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So today, we are sharing some tips on where to find answers and support. 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A quick Google search is a great start to find a network of people who are going through the same struggles. 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
1: 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The simplest strategy is to set up a systematic investing program with a mutual fund that you like, so that the money automatically comes out of your bank account. If it's possible for others to become wealthy, it's possible for us. We only need to apply the principles. Launch a disciplined savings and investing plan. I'm Ed Gray. Elevate your thoughts and drive.

0: The question is simply this: what did he see?
1: He saw the best.
0: I can't get no help up in here, because there are some folk in here that people have wrote you off, said you would never amount to anything, said that you would never end up being anywhere. But my

Hey, this is Dr. Mark Whitlock with Get Right with God. Please email. It's number 8. Hey, this is Dr. Mark Whitlock with Get Right with God. Today, let's talk about getting right by growing in faith. The Bible says in Romans chapter 10, verse 7.

0: 17. So then faith comes by hearing, and hearing by the word of God. You know that sometimes to grow in faith, we need to read the Bible out loud to hear God's word. Growing in faith is applying scriptures you hear to your daily life. Growing in faith requires blocking out all the negative noise surrounding you to experience the freedom from fear by hearing God's word. Finally, growing in faith requires setting aside time for prayer, amen, meditation, and praise, which brings focus back to God's strength rather than personal limitations and the things that block your blessing. Listen, I'm Mark Whitlock with Getting Right with God. 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
1: 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Oh, come on, rejoice.
2: Sticks and stones can break your bones, but stones can also give your kidneys a hard time. Kidney stones are a fairly common ailment that can cause extreme discomfort if left untreated. Not all kidney stones are the same. Most are caused by calcium deposits, but other forms can result from too much acid in the blood, a urinary tract infection, or a family history of the condition. Diet plays an important role. Too much calcium, too much red meat, and not enough water are frequent culprits. Kidney stones may pass from the body through urination without medical treatment. In cases where they don't, non-surgical methods can be used. Kidney stones can recur, so a sensible eating plan and regular monitoring are in order to avoid this painful condition. I'm Alexis Comer for Black Health Now.
1: Black Health Now.
0: This is Dr. Mark Whitlock with a minute of how to get right with God. To receive a written Get Right with God message, please email me at markewhitlockjr@gmail.com. You get right with God by managing your time right. Managing time right is planning the day, prioritizing finishing the most important task first, and making sure your schedule aligns your life with God's will. Managing time right is following God's model of working and resting on the Sabbath day, which honors the need for physical and spiritual replenishment. Managing time right is not wasting time on foolishness, but seeking first the kingdom of God and God's wisdom and allowing the Holy Spirit to order your steps daily. Managing time right pleases God by treating it as a precious gift, allowing you to live intentionally rather than unintentionally, fulfilling God's purpose rather than wasting it. Get right with God by managing your time right. This is Dr. Mark Whitlock, Jr.
3: I would like to send a request out to my church family, the Lighthouse of Jesus Christ, non-denominational independent church, where the founder is Bishop Dr. Floyd Allen Nolan. Thank you very much. Have a blessed day. Bye-bye.

0: Hey, this is Dr. Mark Whitlock with Get Right with God. Today, let's talk about getting right by being faithful in marriage. The Bible says in Hebrews chapter 13, verse 4, marriage is honorable in all, and the bed undefiled. By whoremongers and adulterers, God will judge. Being faithful in marriage is avoiding compromising situations, such as having an intimate one-on-one time with friends of the opposite sex. Being faithful in marriage is making time for your spouse daily, discussing your life, feelings, decisions, and regular date nights together to remain romantic and connected. Being faithful in marriage is being open and honest and giving and transparent with your emotions with your spouse, as this creates a foundation for trust and loyalty. Finally, being faithful in marriage is remembering your wedding vows. View your spouse as your partner, not your competitor. Avoiding sharing sensitive marital secrets with people outside of the marriage. Stick with your boo so you won't have a boo-boo situation. I'm Mark Whitlock with Get Right with God. 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
1: Is there anybody out there who could literally sing God's praises all day long? Reach to your right or left and grab that person by both of their hands and tell them, I could sing his praises all day long.

0: This is the day that the Lord has made, and we shall rejoice and be glad in it. This is praying time. Don't let the devil rob you, and surely don't let failure hold you down. The God we serve says, no weapon formed against us shall prosper. And Ecclesiastes says, two are better than one because they get more for their effort. Why are you going at it alone? Give us a call right here at this station. We are here to intervene on your behalf. 855-815-TALK. 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Here's a few reasons why.
1: My name is Bridget Graham, and I'm from Avon Park, Florida. I'm just calling to give testimony on Dr. CL's prayer for me, his advice. I really needed it. I really thank him so very much, and I really appreciated everything.
0: 855-815-8255.
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0: Initiate sequence now.
1: He cannot fail. Say it again. Tell him there is no failure. Say it like you believe it. There is no failure in God. Listen. I wish you could see yourself in the future. I wish you could see yourself. You're doing better. 'Cause everything he said he would do, God did. And everything you

0: Blessing our seniors, our little ones, and everybody in between with Bible stories, trivia, and terrific prizes.
1: Thank you. We're going to do an old song. Y'all give us a hand. We'll get ready.

0: Hey, this is Dr. Mark Whitlock with Getting Right with God. Get right with God while we prosper with God. The Bible says in Jeremiah chapter 29, verse 11, "For I know the thoughts that I think towards you, saith the Lord, thoughts of peace, not of evil, to give you an expected end." You know, prospering with God is meditating on scriptures daily to renew your mind and guide your decisions, ensuring prosperity and success in all you do. Prospering with God is actively praying, asking God for wisdom in business or your career, your life, and trusting God for God's provision. Prospering with God is focusing on fulfilling God's given potential and purpose, which often involves using your spiritual gifts to serve others and provide solutions. Don't you know, finally, that God has given you all the gifts you need to prosper? 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Stop tying it to the wealth that you have. Prospering with God is to concentrate your daily activities in your home and in your office to God, making God's will the final authority in your life. This is Dr. Mark Whitlock with Get Right with God. 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

work without being coerced. 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I'm Ed Gray, author of the book 40 Days to a Life of Gold. 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

0: This is Dr. Mark Whitlock with Get Right with God. Let's talk today about getting right by raising up your child. The Bible says in Proverbs chapter 22, verse 6, train up a child in the way he should go, and when he gets old, he will not depart from it. Frederick Douglass said, it's better you raise the child than the police having to discipline your child. Raising up a child is setting the primary example of God's love, demonstrating forgiveness and generosity, trust and obedience within daily life. Raising up a child is focusing on shaping a child's heart and mind for God rather than merely managing their behavior. Raising up a child is actively teaching biblical principles, encouraging children to ask questions, to build a sturdy spiritual foundation. Finally, raising up a child means incorporating regular family meetings, family dinners, family outings, family Bible study and prayer, teaching a child to rely on God. This is Dr. Mark Whitlock with Get Right with God. 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
1: 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Oh, come on, rejoice.
2: When you think about kidneys, think about more than beans. The kidneys are a pair of vital bean-shaped organs whose function is to cleanse and flush impurities from the body. We can't live without our kidneys, so kidney disease is a serious matter. African Americans and other people of color are more likely to develop kidney disease because of our increased incidences of diabetes, high blood pressure, and obesity. A family history of disease and aging are also major risk factors. Even with a high risk profile, kidney disease can be avoided or controlled with early detection. Keep your weight under control by eating sensibly and getting plenty of exercise. This is also the way to avoid high blood pressure. It could prevent you from developing kidney disease in the future. I'm Alexis Comer for Black Health Now.
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0: This is Dr. Mark E. Whitlock, Jr. with a minute of how to get right with God. To receive a written Get Right with God message, please email me at markewhitlockjr@gmail.com. Today, let's talk about getting right with God by controlling our anger. The worst thing in the world is an anger out of control. Controlling anger is a challenge for people. By being slow to anger, believers mirror God's nature as compassionate and gracious. Controlling anger is viewed by many as a mark of strength and wisdom, considered better than being mighty. Controlling anger helps to avoid sinful behavior. While anger itself is not inherently sinful, controlling it prevents it from becoming sinful rage that breaks relationships and leads to bitterness. Controlling anger is biblical. The Bible says in James chapter 1, 19 and 20 that human anger does not produce the righteous life God desires, whereas managing it does. Today, we must control our anger so that we may go higher in God. I'm Dr. Mark Whitlock, Jr.

0: I'm calling to give a shout out to my pastor, Pastor Eddie Walker, in God's Time Tabernacle on Fairmore in Orlando.
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0: Hey, this is Dr. Mark Whitlock with Get Right with God. You know, to get right with God, it happens when you act right. The Bible says in Proverbs chapter 21, verse 3, to do justice and judgment is more acceptable to the Lord than sacrifice. Acting right is making a conscious choice that aligns with the biblical values and regularly expresses thanks for God's blessing. 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Acting right is loving yourself and to replace destructive and disgraceful thoughts with God's truth. And finally, acting right is having the courage to share your testimony and the hope of Christ with others in a gentle and kind manner. This is Dr. Mark Whitlock with Get Right with God. 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
1: Hey, time to rejoice. Oh, come on, rejoice.

Here's a little four-letter word that we don't like to hear sometimes. W-A-I-T. Wait. My sisters, we have got to learn to wait on the Lord. Now for the sister who is saying, I am waiting. I have been waiting. I'm tired of waiting. Or, I don't know how much longer I can keep on waiting before I take matters into my own hands. If you are feeling like this, then look at how you are waiting. The Bible tells us, wait on the Lord and be of good courage. God will strengthen your heart. Be strong in knowing that God has already brought you through so many other waiting periods. Take hope in believing that He will bring you through this waiting period as well. My grandmother said, He may not come when you want Him to, but God is always right on time. That's enough to make you give Him a praise right now. My sisters, we've got to wait on the Lord because a sister's got to do what a sister's got to do. Remember, whatever is going on in your life, God's got everything in control. Hold on to the word that declares, I can do all things through Christ who strengthens me. We want to give a shout.

All sisters who know that God is worthy to be praised, to come on now, lift your voice and magnify the Lord. Oh, magnify the Lord with me. Let us exalt his name together. Come on, ladies, let the Lord hear you holler. Mm-hmm.

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1: You know, it wasn't that long ago that we were picking up landlines and communicating face to face. Today, it's text, emails, Facebook, Instagram. I can hardly keep up. And will somebody please tell me what the point of Snapchat is? With today's technology, it's easy to get caught up in the latest greatest. But it's our responsibility as parents to make sure our kids with all these digital friends and virtual connections don't miss out on the rewards of face-to-face interactions and the value of deep relationships. We must set the example first by putting down the cell phone and showing our kids the worth of engaging in genuine conversation. I'm Ebony Funderburk, your Glamazon Mom. Stay fabulous.
0: That's a mommy moment. 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
3: In the book of Luke, chapter 4, verse 14. For a few moments, let me preach on the sermonic subject. We need the real church. The pandemic has changed the methodology of worshiping in the sanctuary. We got ropes that we never saw before. We got reserve signs. We even got to go through feeling like we're in a concert at Jay-Z to get into the worship service. Amen. Somebody got to buy a ticket to get into worship service. And so we've changed the sanctuary methodology of worship, but I got good news for three of y'all. We have not changed the priority to worship in the real church. Can I get a witness? So there may be many misunderstandings by both saints and sinners in regard, hallelujah, Sister Hannah, in regards to the need for the real.
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1: 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If you put your money to work, you can make yourself rich. If you spend everything you make, you'll only make someone else rich. 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I'm Ed Gray. Elevate your thoughts and rise.

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1: If your child is not doing well in school, it could be he can't see what's going on. Poor eyesight and other vision problems are often the underlying cause of academic failure. Your child needs an eye exam as soon as he can correctly identify objects, usually around age 3. Throughout childhood, his eyes should be examined every 2 years or more often if there's a problem. To keep eyes strong, make sure your kids use computers and watch television in well-lit spaces. Children should be seated at least 3 feet away from television screens and 18 to 24 or more inches away from a computer monitor. If your child hates the idea of eyeglasses, you may consider contact lenses, or they may be a candidate for laser surgery once they reach age 16. I'm Alexis Comer for Black Health Now. 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

Hi, my name is Lysandra Kearney. I would like to give a shout-out to my church, Lee and Kristen Fellowship, Pastor Michael Hurst.

0: It's time for a Power Minute.
1: This is Ed Gray. Because of the privatization of the prison system, some publicly traded companies and their stockholders earn dividends incarcerating large numbers of minorities. Blacks and Hispanics are disproportionately sent to prison. Once they are incarcerated, they're forced to work 10 to 14 hours a day for the total pay of about $1.70 a day. The prison companies and their outside contractors sell products from inmates' work for profits and personal gain. Should we be surprised to learn that millions are spent each year in Washington on lobbyists by the labor unions representing the guards, the companies that own the prisons, and construction companies that build the prisons? As they build them, the demand for prisoners increase. I'm Ed Gray, author of the book 40 Days to a Life of Gold. Elevate your thoughts.
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0: Hey, this is Dr. Mark Whitlock with Get Right with God. Today, let's talk about getting right with God by living right. The Bible says in Proverbs chapter 3, verse 6, trust in the Lord at all times and lean not to your own understanding, but in all your ways acknowledge him and he will direct thy path. You know, living right is a focus not on sinning and not to conform to the challenges of this world, but by renewing your mind to get right with God. 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

0: Mother, can we talk?
1: 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I've been waiting a long time for this conversation.
0: Mom, thank you for raising me the right way, even though I chose to live my life the wrong way. I know now you love me.
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2: This is Ed Gray. Proverbs 27 verse 17 tells us, as iron sharpens iron, so one person sharpens another. A good argument supports its claim with sound reasoning, research, and evidence, such as facts, statistics, and quoted opinions from authorities on both sides of the argument. Engaging in good arguments sharpens your mind and can strengthen your stance if it's valid. When researching a subject, don't just limit your research to a sympathetic source. Find sources that disagree with your argument. Take note of the rationale and use of evidence. That way, you'll be familiar enough with these opposing viewpoints to argue against them. The people who make us sharper are often the people who disagree with us. That's how iron sharpens iron. I'm Ed Gray. Elevate your thoughts and rise.

0: Hi, this is Dr. Mark Whitlock with Getting Right with God. Today, let's talk about getting right by staying faithful to God. The Bible says in 1 Corinthians chapter 15, verse 58, "Therefore, my beloved brethren and sister, be ye steadfast, unmovable, always abounding in the work of the Lord, for as much as ye know that your labor is not in vain in the Lord." I'm talking to somebody. Staying faithful to God is being honest with God in prayer about your pain and fear and anger. God is not discouraged by your struggles. Staying faithful to God is clinging to God's promises in the Word to counteract doubt and deception and fear. Staying faithful to God is looking back over your life and to know it was God who brought you through dangers, seen and unseen, to build confidence that God will bring you through. And finally, staying faithful to God is trusting in God in all your ways and acknowledge Him, and He will direct your path. Listen, this is Dr. Mark Whitlock with Get Right with God. 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
1: 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Oh, come on, rejoice.
2: 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I'm Alexis Comer for Black Health Now.

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1: 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This news has real implications for stressed-out African-American women who regularly reach for pain relievers for head and body aches, sinus pain, or menstrual cramps. Take an aspirin instead. An 81-milligram aspirin tablet relieves pain just as well.

0: 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Hypertension counts as one of the top five killers of African Americans. Strive to keep your blood pressure under control. 1 500-milligram Tylenol taken daily will increase a woman's hypertension risk by 78%. Don't risk it. I'm Alexis Comer for Black Health Now. 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

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To receive a written Get Right with God message, please email me at markewhitlockjr@gmail.com. Today, let's talk about getting right by adaptability and growth. Getting right with God by adaptability and growth pleases God by demonstrating trust in His sovereignty, maturity in His faith, and willingness to be transformed into God's likeness. Paul said, be not conformed to this world, but be transformed by the renewing of your mind. Adaptability and growth moves Christians from a childlike state to a mature state, a mature steward who can handle great responsibilities, blessings, and spiritual challenges. Adaptability and growth is achieved by changing and growing. Believers mirror the dynamic nature of God, becoming more like Him and fulfilling their purpose in different, ever-changing circumstances. We can do all things through Christ Jesus who strengthens us. Let's get right with God by adaptability and growth. I'm Dr. Mark Whitlock, JR.

Blessed God, our Father, the sisters and I are coming to you now at the invitation of the Lord Jesus Christ, your beloved Son and our beloved Savior. He said, "Ask and it shall be given. Seek and ye shall find. Knock and the door shall be opened unto you." We are coming with thanksgiving in our hearts and a praise on our lips because we realize that we did not make it this far on our own. It's been by your grace and your mercy. Thank you for every Holy Ghost cosmetic moment when the Spirit of the Lord fixed us up on the inside and on the outside so we did not look like a whole lot of the stuff that we've been through. There's no doubt that we are living now and have been called into the kingdom for such a time as this to fulfill your assignment on our lives. Whatever you would have us to do, we ask now for more of you, more of your peace, more of your joy, more of your wisdom, more of your love, power, and holy boldness. Let your favor rain down upon us. Help us that we will do whatever we need to do for your glory with the confidence of knowing that we are not alone. Our faith and the power of your word are working in us and for us. Your angels are all around us. The name of Jesus has gone before us. The blood of Jesus is covering us, and your precious Holy Spirit is interceding and empowering us. Help us to stand strong as sister soldiers in the army of the Lord, sister to sister. Help us to be kind to one another. Help us not to look down on a sister, but rather embrace and encourage her. Right now, by faith, we decree and declare blessing over our lives and the lives of our faithful sisters, sisters who are coming to you now, believing, God, that you are the answer for every problem that we have. We ask you now, Father, in the name of Jesus, that you will bless us in our down-sitting. We declare that we are blessed in our uprising, blessed in our going out, blessed in our coming in, blessed in the name of Jesus the Christ, we pray. Amen. I need some sister right now to stand in agreement with me. Come on and say amen, amen, amen.

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My sister Leandria is going to help me with this one. Share your story.

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we pray. We want to end that with a declaration, a decree. So I'm speaking for all of you listening, starting here, starting now. The things that hurt you in the past won't control your future. Starting now, this is a new day. This is your Exodus. You are officially

Hey, my gospel friends, that's just a preview of the coming attraction for your gospel satisfaction right here on Gospel Gems. The First Lady of Soul, the late and great Miss Aretha Franklin, climbing higher mountains trying to get home. And how in the world are you doing out there, everybody? This is Brother Sam Tate, right back on your radio with the Older Goalie Show. We call it Gospel Gems. It's Gospel Gems Showtime. And you know what? I just want to let everybody know that I'm so glad that Jesus lifted me.

0: I saw you out there stomping your feet to the beat to the music of those Clark sisters, my gospel friends, and I'm so glad Jesus lifted me. In the meantime, in case anybody asks you, say, listen, don't you know that that's Brother Sam Tate on the radio right here on Gospel Gems, and I'm playing the music that I like to listen to. Hope you like it, too. 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
2: Hi, this is Pastor Morris Hatton. In Exodus, the 20th chapter, God gave the Ten Commandments to Moses. These commandments are not merely suggestions, they are commandments. And even though we may not be able to keep them all, it lets us know what is right and what is wrong. Hear this commandment. Honor your father and your mother, that your days may be long upon the land which the Lord your God gives you. Jesus said, if you love him, you will keep his commandments. So Lord, have mercy upon us and incline our hearts to keep your word.
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0: friends. Ain't that pretty? Oh, yes, it is. That's from the greatest hits of the sensational Nightingales called Remind Me. Remind Me, Dear Lord.
1: Hello, Christians and friends. This is Brother JoJo Wallace of the sensational Nightingales. 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

0: From the Jim's Mine and the Gospel Jim's Hit Kit there, everybody. How about that? That's Sam Cooke and the Soul Stairs, flashing back to 1954, and He'll Make a Way. In the meantime, this is Brother Sam Tate on the radio, sitting here in the old air chair, looking right at you, friends. You know what? You're looking good. In the meantime, hey, Brother Sam, man, we got to pause for the breakup calls. Don't you go away, friends. We'll be right back with more Gospel Gems right after these good words.
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0: fan into flame, igniting the gifts of God to impact the kingdom. 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
1: In the book of Ephesians, chapter 3, verse 20, catch up now. Chapter 3, verse 20, it says, "Now unto him that is able to do exceedingly abundantly above all that we ask or think, according to the power that worketh in us." God has the power to reward. Yes, he does. God released the Israelites from servitude and rewarded them with freedom to return to Jerusalem. God promises those who seek him and place their faith in him are rewarded with heaven when they die. I'm preaching to somebody because
2: this is Dr. Mark Whitlock, JR, with a minute of how to get right with God. To receive a written get right with God message, please email me at markewhitlockjr@gmail.com. Today, let's talk about getting right with God by cultivating gratitude. It's good to have an attitude of gratitude. Cultivating gratitude pleases God by honoring his character, aligning with his will, and fostering a trusting relationship. Cultivating gratitude shines a light on God's faithfulness and goodness rather than on personal problems. By acknowledging God as the source of our blessing, it keeps us from being arrogant and self-centered. Cultivating gratitude acts as a spiritual discipline that draws believers closer to God, allowing them to see his hand at work in their lives, which in turn boosts our faith. Cultivating gratitude in difficult times rather than complaining and explaining proves that trust in God's character surpasses all understanding in every painful circumstance. We must cultivate an attitude of gratitude. I'm Dr. Mark Whitlock, JR.
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4: This is Ed Gregg. 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By waiting, it simply means you'll have to invest more. You can spend $10,000 less than you earn and invest that $10,000 each year in a fund that yields 12.5% interest and still accumulate $1 million by age 60 through the magic of compounding. The magic of compounding results because the interest earns interest, which earns interest, which earns interest, and never stops. In other words, the amount is not nearly as important as the interest rate and the time period. The earlier you start and the more you earn in interest, the less you need to start with. I'm Ed Gregg, author of the book, 40 Days to a Life of Gold. Plant today's thought in the garden of your mind and let your consciousness grow it.
5: Sing.
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1: Arguing with people is never fun, especially when it's your kid. Sometimes we put a lot of emphasis on keeping the peace in the home, but the problem comes in when we try to do so by avoiding conflict. Addressing conflict constructively can be a great opportunity for growth and positive impact. If you should find yourself engaged in a disagreement with your kids, make sure you let them know that you've heard their side of the story, even if they have to still follow the rules. Tell your kids it's okay not to agree on everything. You can agree to disagree. But most importantly, make sure you tell them that even though you may disagree, you still and always will love them. I'm Ebony Funderburk, your Glamazon Mom. Make it a great day and stay fabulous, honey.
0: That's a mommy moment. Be a Glamazon Mom. You're on Facebook? Like our fan page at Glamazon Mom. And remember, not all superheroes wear capes. Glamazon Mom.
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0: 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And today, I've got a scripture that I want to share with you that encourages you to begin to think in a new way. Think bigger. 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Enlarge your vision. Our scripture today is Mark 2 and 22. You've heard it taught by your pastor. You've heard it taught by visiting preachers. It says, "And no one puts new wine into old wineskins, or else the new wine bursts the wineskins. The wine is spilled, and the wineskins are ruined. But new wine must be put into new wineskins." And what it means is that you have to begin to think differently to go to the next level. Are you really, really ready for increase? Are you ready to go to the next level spiritually, physically, and emotionally? And how about financially? In today's verse, Jesus is saying you can't go to a new level with that old way of thinking. I've had so many people tell me, well, I've always done it this way. Well, how's that working for you? How is your behavior working for you right now? Are you getting the most out of life? I've found that many people hear the truth that God has more in store for them, and that is the truth. And something resonates on the inside. Their spirit comes into agreement with God, but oftentimes their natural minds will try to talk them out of it. You've seen it many times. Thoughts come like, it's not going to happen for you. Who do you think you are? You're not going to have a great year. You know what the economy is like. You know it's not going to happen. Or you're never going to get well. You saw what the medical report said. You're never going to get married. You've been single so long, it's just not going to happen. Just get used to it. And that's your natural mind. And see, the problem is that we start looking at our limitations and our resources. We need to begin to think differently and look at God's resources. Listen, friend, let me share this with you today. Those are the old wineskins that you must get rid of. This is a new season. What's happened in the past is over and done. You can't keep replaying that movie over and over. It's past. You can't do anything about it. Now, you may have gone through some disappointments, and I'm not saying that you haven't. You may have tried and failed, or things just didn't work out. Stuff happened. That's okay. It's okay that you may have failed in the past. We all have. We serve a God of restoration. It's time to get a new vision for your life. I'm talking to somebody today. It's time to open yourself to a new way of thinking so that you can move forward and receive all the blessings that God has in store for you. He wants you to be great. He wants your finances to be healthy. He wants your body to be healthy. He wants your relationships to be healthy. That's your word for today. Mark 2 and 22. I am Mike Chandler. That's food for your soul. Now go out. Have a great day and take on the day.
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0: Hey, everybody, did you like that? From the CD, The Masterpiece, that's Brother James Big Don and the Deliverance Mass Choir with an old James Cleveland song there, singing it pretty for all the pretty people out there somewhere called Peace Be Still. In the meantime, Brother Sam Tate on your radio, uptight behind the gospel mic, playing the music that I like to listen to. Hope you like it too, my gospel friends. Stay tuned. We got much, much more of what you're looking for right after these good words.
1: Hello, everyone. My name is Tina Jackson from Boone, North Carolina. What an honor and a privilege it is to wake up every day and serve God. I pray today and every day that God will pour out His grace, peace, and joy on us all. Thank you, and God bless.
2: It's time now for another word from the voice of many waters. Friends, does it seem like you're in a season where it's difficult? Does it seem like circumstances are overwhelming? When King David was in his old age, he said, "I have never seen the righteous forsaken." Friend, I want to encourage you today. God has not forsaken you. He has not left you. He knows who you are, and He knows your circumstances. You can trust God's word, and His word is Jesus. Call upon His name. Until next time, this has been Pastor Larry Cole with the voice of many waters.
3: We got a little problem in Southwest Mississippi. One of our dearest pastors went to the hospital the other day, looked down into the face of one of his deacons, and tubes was coming out of the deacon's nose. And he knelt down by his bed and took his man by the hand and said, "Brother, I want to pray for you, and I hope you get all right." The man took his hand out of the preacher's hand, and he was trying to speak, and he was having difficulty to speak, and he pointed to a pen and a pad on the nightstand, and the preacher handed it to him, and he wrote quickly, and just as he finished writing, the pen fell out of his hand, and the dear brother died. The pastor was buried him 2 days later, and he was up eulogizing him and saying wonderful things about him. And he said, "Oh, I just happened to remember his last words. He wrote them down and handed them to me. They're in my coat pocket. I want to share them with you and tell you what this man of God said as he was dying." Said, "Pastor, you're kneeling on my oxygen hose back up."

Hey, great day in the morning, everybody. 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You can depend on me, Lord. And what a way to get this portion of our show on the go with Brother Andre Crouch and the gang there. And you can depend on me. My name is Brother Sam Tate. It's part number two of Gospel Gems, friends. I just want to know, did you enjoy part number one of the show? Well, we certainly enjoyed keeping you company. And I tell you what, I got another one just like the other one from out of the back of the Gospel Gems record rack. Oh.

0: Oh, where'd you get that old record there from? Brother Sam brought him out of the back of the Gospel Jim's record rack. Brother Jimmy Jones and the Harmonizing Four, everybody. Do you remember that one? And I shall not be moved. In the meantime, we got to get ready and break it up right quick, friends, before it breaks us down. Don't you go away. We'll be right back to wrap Gospel Jim's up right after these good words.
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touch your neighbor and say, neighbor, if you're going through anything, just leave it alone. 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
1: God bless you, everybody. I'm Dr. CL, the Director of Prayer Services here at Musical Soul Food. Jesus said that he wanted his house to be a house of prayer. 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
2: Me and my sister and my mom got prayer from Dr. CL. It went wonderful. He's amazing. He's a real prophet of God. Like, I told him so much. My sister told him so much, and my mom. And he also told us a lot more. I would just say, I just want to tell anybody, please call Dr. CL, because he's a real, real, real man of God. Thank you for everything, Dr. CL. We love you.
3: I gotta be honest, I don't know. This time I don't have the answers. I'm just out here trusting God. Sing, Monica. Why would

0: It's time for a Power Minute.
1: This is Ed Gray. What's the most important part of learning? Questioning is the most important part of learning. Kids questioning may be annoying, but they are crucial to their learning. Starting at about 2 years of age, they begin barraging their parents with endless queries from, are we there yet? To, mommy, why is the moon round? Questions that often seem more like desperate ploys for parental attention than anything else. And to make things worse, cooperative parents are often treated with a relentless barrage of follow-up questions, many of which involve one word, why? Is this process infuriating? Yes, but it is crucial to their development. Tomorrow, I'll tell you why. I'm Ed Gray. Elevate your thoughts and rise.

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1: Do you cyberstalk your kids online? 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If they see something inappropriate, encourage them to let you know. But more importantly, be sure to keep that one-on-one conversation and always have open lines of communication. I'm Ebony Funderburk, your Glamazon Mom. 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
4: 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Rejoice!
5: He cannot fail. Say it again. Tell him there is no failure. Say it like you believe it. There is no failure in God. Listen. I wish you could see yourself in the future. I wish you could see yourself. You're doing better. Everything he said he would do, God did. And everything you asked.

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KDYA, Vallejo, San Francisco, Oakland, Sacramento. Thank you for joining us as we praise and worship the Lord today in song and spoken word. 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

And now, ladies and gentlemen, you're listening to Gospel Gems, where you're this close to more music.

Well, my gospel friends, we certainly hate to have to cut in on that L.A. Mass choir like that. And that's when you blessed me. But in the meantime, the old clock on the wall says, Brother Sam, that's all. That's right, friends. We've had a wonderful time. You've been a fantastic audience out there. But you know what? I got to go. I don't want to go, but I've got to go. We've got so many things we wanted to say, but you know what? The right words just wouldn't come our way. But before we go, we want everybody to know that we've had a gospel ball, thanks to y'all. Want you to be our special guest again the next time, when once again, we're going to be walking that walk and talking that talk, just like Moses did, right here on Gospel Gems and this great radio station. But before I go, there's just one other thing I want to know. I just want to know, have you believed and received Jesus Christ as your personal Savior? Well, friends, have you? Listen, all you got to do is ask Jesus to forgive you of your sins. Confess with your mouth that you believe Jesus Christ died on the cross for your sins, and he now lives, and the only other thing you got to do is ask him on in. That's right. He stands at the door of your heart, and he knocks, but you know what? He's a gentleman. He's not going to bogart his way into your heart. So why don't you ask Jesus to come on into your heart just as you are and help you to serve him for the rest of the days of your life? And if you do that sincerely with your heart, not your mind or intellect, turn from your wicked ways, go in peace and sin no more, you know what? You will be saved. Amen. Now, Brother Sam, that ain't nothing but the gospel truth. So until the next time when we can all get together and meet again, my friend, yours truly, Brother Sam Kagan here saying, we're going to do something to you that the devil ain't going to do. We're going to leave you alone. You have a blessed day today. And don't forget, we love you now.

Well, praise the Lord. I'm Brother George W. Stewart of the American Gospel Quartet Convention. And I want you to know that if you're looking for the best gospel music, I'm talking about to inspire, motivate you, and direct you to the King of Kings, you're listening to it right here with Brother Sam Tate and Gospel Gems.

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1: yeah, Bible, Malik.

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I'm Alexis Gomer for Black Health Now.

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0: Hi, this is Dr. Mark Whitlock with Getting Right with God. Today, let's talk about getting right by staying faithful to God. The Bible says in 1 Corinthians chapter 15, verse 58, "Therefore, my beloved brethren and sister, be ye steadfast, unmovable, always abounding in the work of the Lord, for as much as ye know that your labor is not in vain in the Lord." I'm talking to somebody. Staying faithful to God is being honest with God in prayer about your pain and fear and anger. God is not discouraged by your struggles. Staying faithful to God is clinging to God's promises in the Word to counteract doubt and deception and fear. Staying faithful to God is looking back over your life and to know it was God who brought you through dangers, seen and unseen, to build confidence that God will bring you through. And finally, staying faithful to God is trusting in God in all your ways and acknowledge Him, and He will direct your path. Listen, this is Dr. Mark Whitlock with Get Right with God. 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
0: 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To get right with God by managing your time right. Managing time right is planning the day, prioritizing finishing the most important task first, and making sure your schedule aligns your life with God's will. Managing time right is following God's model of working and resting on the Sabbath day, which honors the need for physical and spiritual replenishment. 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Managing time right pleases God by treating it as a precious gift, allowing you to live intentionally rather than unintentionally, fulfilling God's purpose rather than wasting it. Get right with God by managing your time right. This is Dr. Mark Whitlock, Jr.
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As always, y'all already know I'm your host. They call me Auntie Dorinda or Miss Dorinda, however you want to call me. But I'm here for you and to be talking to you right now. It is a blessing. Let's get right into this music, y'all. The gospel music that keeps all of us going on our daily tasks. And we need to know that only what we do for Christ, it will last. Well, here's Kenny Lewis and One Voice, What God Did.

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KDYA, Vallejo, San Francisco, Oakland, Sacramento. Thank you for joining us as we praise and worship the Lord today in song and spoken word. 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

0: This is Dr. Mark Whitlock Jr. with a minute of how to get right with God. To receive a written Get Right with God message, please email me at markewhitlockjr@gmail.com. Getting right with God by caring for others. Caring for others is when Christians offer support, empathy, and care to those in need. They're mirroring God's own loving character, which is described as a helper and caregiver. Caring for others is an act of service that requires sacrifice of personal time, comfort, or resources, which God values as worship. Caring for others is a commandment from God that reflects the gratitude for God's grace, love, demonstrating a mature faith in action. Caring for others strengthens the community of believers, it builds churches, reduces crime, and it is a way to show God's love in action rather than words. Getting right with God by caring for others. This is Dr. Mark Whitlock Jr.
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2: This is Ed Gray. There is a tool called the Implicit Association Test, or the IAT. It measures unconscious or automatic associations of good and bad with black and white people. Most people have no idea of what their unconscious attitudes are about race. While many IAT testers would declare themselves racially neutral, more than 80% of all those who've ever taken the test end up having pro-white associations. Einstein once said, "Problems cannot be solved at the same level of thinking at which they were created." The more deeply subconscious a concept or belief is, the more powerfully it operates in our lives. The first step is to identify if you have a problem. Go to understandingprejudice.org/IAT and take the race test. I'm Ed Gray. Elevate your thoughts

0: I'm Pastor Henry Washington. Like you, I've spent years caring for others, walking with families through grief, sitting at hospital bedsides, and counseling people in crisis. 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
2: When I found myself slipping.

That was Zach Williams and One Accord with Hosanna. And you know, I want to tell you something. The only way that we can continue to possess the blessings that God has given us, we have to make sure we stay focused. Don't worry about what's going on in the economy.

because you do understand the word of God said, I've never seen the righteous forsaken, nor his seed beg for bread. So you just go on about your day. Don't let none of this stuff stress you out. You have to look into the hills from which cometh your help. Why? Because your help comes from him. And who do we give it to? Hosanna. Well, up next, CeCe Winans with the chart-topping anthem, That's My King.

0: Dr. Mark Whitlock with Get Right with God. Today, let's talk about getting right by exercising. Yes. Exercising is viewing the human body as a temple of the Holy Spirit and turns exercise into an act of obedience and worship. That means getting up and moving, doing your sit-ups and doing your push-ups, doing your run, walk around the block. Exercise is pushing through physical limitations to build mental and spiritual stamina, aiding in personal discipline and faith. Exercising improves mental energy, clarity, and focus, making it easier to meditate on scripture and hear God's voice. Finally, Jesus walked every place he went. That means Jesus exercised every day. Exercising helps manage stress and anxiety, allowing for a more peaceful, trusting connection with God. I'm Dr. Mark Whitlock, Jr. with Get Right with God. Please email me for prayer at markewhitlockjr@gmail.com.
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This is Dr. Mark Whitlock Jr. with the Minute of How to Get Right with God. To receive a written Get Right with God message, please email me at markewhitlockjr@gmail.com. Get right by thinking right. That's right. Thinking right requires maintaining good mental health that honors God by taking care of the mind, body, and soul that God created. Thinking right means having a calm and balanced mind that reflects the peace of God that passes all understanding, which surpasses all understanding, rather than being overtaken by fear or despair. Thinking right is a healthy mental state, allowing believers to focus on spiritual growth and effectively carrying out God's will for our lives. Thinking right is a healthy mind, enabling believers to trust in the Lord at all times and lean not to our own understanding. Then you experience the peace of God and fulfill the purpose without being consumed by anxiety and fear. Get right by thinking right. I'm Dr. Mark Whitlock, JR.

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3: 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My name is Bram Begonia, and I am the CEO and President of the Bay Area Rescue Mission. We've been serving our community since 1965. We're so excited about our Muriel E. Mays Center for Women and Children that opened on June 3rd, 2022. We have almost 60 women and children who really were living on the streets before they came here, or couch surfing, or mom was somewhere else and separated from her children. So one of the best things that I've seen and I've gotten to experience here is moms getting reunited with their children. And so this year-long life transformation program starts with getting the mom in and making sure that the mom can be reunited with her kids, first of all. And we have a full-time team member that helps this reunification process. CPS loves us. We have our strong partnership with CPS. They are our number one referral source. They trust the Bay Area Rescue Mission so much that if moms are in our program, most likely she's going to get her kids back. And as long as mom stays in our program and is working the program and trying to get her life back on track, those kids will be able to stay with mom while she's in our program, which is very unique to programs like ours. At the end of the day, the Bay Area Rescue Mission since 1965 has been transforming lives one at a time. And thousands upon thousands of people have come through the Bay Area Rescue Mission since 1965. And these miracles, their testimonies, the way that their lives have been transformed, not only their lives, but the lives of their children, the trajectory of their generations that they've been a part of, have been so impactful. And one of those is like this.
4: My name is Maria. I've been here since March. I called before in November, and they said they were full. And the reason why I called in November is because my mom kicked me out. I was 7 months pregnant. I had nowhere to go. I didn't have a job. A good friend of mine took me in for about 2 months. I had my child, and then the father tried to take my baby away from me. And I was not letting that happen. Court ordered me to move out. And I had nowhere to go. No family would take me in. I'm not speaking to my mother. I called the Bay Area Rescue Mission to see if they had any available rooms. And they said, yeah. So I came in that Friday. I didn't know I was going to be moving in that day. But I came in. I talked to Michelle. And Michelle said, well, you're going to start moving in. So I went back home and I packed my things. And I told my friend, well, I'm moving out because CPS got called on me. And I didn't want them to take my child, so I had to leave as soon as possible. So she was upset, but I had to do what's right for my kids. And I came here, and having a safe roof over their heads, food in their stomach, clothing on their back, I had to make the right decision to come. So I'm here now. God is changing me to be a better person. I'm finding myself. I'm being a better mother to my children. In 5 years, I want to have a career. I'm sort of leading into becoming a cop so I could, you know, have a better career and provide for my children.
3: Over the years, I think there's been this myth that homeless people look and act a certain way and present themselves a certain way. And really, the face of homelessness has changed. We see young men coming in, younger than they've ever come in before. We have seniors that are coming in. We have Asians. We have single mothers who are coming in. We have working people who have jobs but just can't pay the bills or dealing with addictions. And so the face of homelessness truly has changed as over time. It really has, homelessness does not discriminate. It really impacts every type of demographic that there is.

0: At the Bay Area Rescue Mission, it's all about lives being transformed by Christ, and a great example of that is just like this one.
1: What brought me to the Bay Area Rescue Mission was that I was a young alcoholic. I was drinking, burning my bridges with my family and friends. I got kicked out of my third place, which was with my grandma, and I didn't know where else to go. And I remember crying out the day before I came here, crying out and asking for help, asking God to help me or send me a sign. And the next day, I wound up here at the Bay Area Rescue Mission. At first, I really didn't want to be here. I kept convincing myself, well, as soon as I get this paycheck from my job, I'm going to leave. Actually, I've been here and been learning a lot about myself and building a relationship with God, which is the most important thing that I've gained in the last 6 months of being here, is gaining a relationship with God and learning a lot about myself and where a lot of my hurt and pain and anger came from in my past. I lost both my parents when I was 6 years old. I'm 24 now. I lost my mom in a car accident when I had just turned six, and my dad had got shot a year later before I turned seven. So I was very young when I lost both my parents, and my grandma on my mom's side, she raised me, and I had all the material things I wanted, you know. I was really spoiled, but there was no love there. I felt like I didn't have no love for my family and stuff. As I got older, I would manipulate my family and friends to get my way, or I would use a pity party, throw myself a pity party to get my way. I see it headed back on the direction it was before I got totally destructive with it. You know, I'm very smart. I feel like I can apply my wisdom and knowledge to going to school, going back to college, getting a degree, and I feel like I could become anything I want to. If I put my mind to it, I know I can do it. And I've been praying about it actually lately. I know it's going to have to do with something to help people, because that's where I get my most joy from, is helping others. And whatever it may be, a doctor, a respiratory therapist, even a counselor, something to do with youth, anything that has to do with helping people, I think that's where I'm going to be. I feel that my faith in God is helping me with overcome a lot of the things I've done and I'm going through here, you know, because it's not always easy being around a whole bunch of men that have different personalities, but it's teaching me a lesson that I'm going to have to deal with people whether I like them or not, you know. But when you be around people for so long, you start to love them. You may fight and argue and stuff, but it's like family, so you get over it. You just remember what the greater thing is or why you're here. I think of something that one of the chaplains told me, to focus on my own program and focus on myself. You may have other brothers that fall. All you can do is pray for them and try to lift them up, but you got to remember why you came here and what you need to do with your life. Proverbs 16, verse 23, and it says, "The heart of the wise teaches his mouth and adds learning to his lips." And I feel like that describes me very well. I love to learn new things, and even if it may not be something right away, you know, later on I catch on to it and be like, oh, that's what God was trying to show me, you know. I'm learning how to make this life change style permanent.
0: People come to the Bay Area Rescue Mission for many reasons, but many of it is not because it was planned. They come to us when they have burned every bridge, when they have lost every resource, when their family no longer wants them in their home, and they have no other place to go. They end up at the doors and the footsteps of the Bay Area Rescue Mission because they have no other place to turn to.
2: Well, I've been an addict for 30 plus years, and started when I was 12. Always been able to deal with life as an addict and be productive until I was in my 30s when my health deteriorated. My wife at the time kept taking me to the hospital, and they couldn't figure out what's wrong with me, and finally diagnosed me with pancreatitis. Said if I didn't quit drinking, I would die at the age of 40. Lost my wife over it, my kids, and everything that was worthwhile to my family. I didn't think I was going to make it. I'm 44 now, and every day is a blessing that I've been here at the mission. Thank God it's a blessing that I ran into the mission the way I did. I started seeing hope. Talked to my daughter. She's 23 now, and I haven't talked to her since she was in preschool, and things started coming together. I just thought everything was too far. unmanageable that people wanted me back in their lives. I'm getting my health back. I'm back up to 166 pounds from 130. God's just given me vision and strength to keep going. After I get done with a little more patching here and there with God's help and get some savings up so I can go cross country to see my kids. God has put people in my life to keep me moving forward to the point where he's getting me renewed with him and his power to light a beacon at the end. Matthew 15:11, not what goes into the mouth defies the man, but what comes out of the mouth, this is what defies the man. It's from my past, what I used to sound like and what I am now. It's my reputation represent God.
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0: Hi, this is Bishop Bob Jackson. Listen, some of you are going through some really tough times right about now, but I got a word from the Lord, I believe, for you today. Romans 10 and 13. It simply says, they that call upon the name of the Lord shall be saved. Somebody right now need to open your mouth and just simply say, Lord Jesus. That's your weapon. That is the only name under heaven whereby men and women must be saved. If you can say, Lord Jesus, you can get your way out of the doldrums right now and be on your way to joy in Jesus' name. Find yourself a good church, one where the Holy Spirit and the Word of God is going forth, and keep confessing, Lord Jesus. 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

0: Greetings and welcome to today's broadcast of Way of Grace with Pastor Jesse Gastand from Grace Bible Church in Hayward. We're continuing our look at Esther. We're again in chapter 9, verses 1 through 22, in a message called In Honor of a Just War, God is Our Defense. You know, so often we look for peace, we long for peace. There are many who have ideas as to how to attain peace here on earth. But at the end of the day, the Bible tells us that peace won't truly come till the end of the age. In the meantime, there is just and unjust. There is righteous and unrighteous. And there are wars, just wars. And in those cases, God is our defense. The example of this, again, can be found in Esther chapter 9, verses 1 through 22. Catch up with us there for today's broadcast of Way of Grace.
1: I want to share with you the whole idea of honor in relationship to the scriptures, as each book of the Bible really contains the whole of the Bible in it. That at certain vantage points in each book of the Bible, it is actually talking about honor. It is talking about how we walk with God in a way that fulfills Proverbs 15:33. Right? Before honor, there is what? Humility is what God calls us to. And as our elder talked about wanting to be like Mordecai, the only way that that's going to happen, and for you ladies, Esther, is if we adopt, embrace, and accept humility as a way of life. As we accept the idea of humility being part of our journey, part of our developmental process, part of our sanctification, then we're going to embrace trouble as the soil in which the seed of faith is planted, so that the fruits of righteousness are a just product of our trusting God as we die with Christ. For except the seed go into the ground to die, it abides alone. But if it dies, it will do what? This is Christian doctrine when it comes to God's blessings in our life, when it comes to God's goodness in our life, when it comes to God's expansion in our life, when it comes to God enlarging our life. It only occurs after we have submitted to humility. This here is your radical Christ-centered paradigm. For he who was exalted from all eternity humbled himself and took on a human nature, didn't he? And so what we learn is if God is going to exalt us, he must first what? Humble us. Now remember, humility is not humiliation. So never confound the two words. God never humiliates his people, but he will always humble them before he exalts them. I'm going to share with you where we are in our text as I lay a foundation for about four of the points out of the five today, because what I have seen in this portion of scripture is just absolutely magnificent relative to where we are as the people of God. And that is, I have discovered, not only just from the Bible, but in life in general, for the Bible should be a lens through which we are able to observe the world and see what God is doing, right? Here's what I have observed, child of God. I have observed that if you watch a man or a woman or a family or a nation or even a tribe, if you observe them carefully and you recognize that they have come to acquire or walk in or enjoy the prosperity of wealth and resources and abundance, if you meet somebody that you see who is in fact walking in their fullness, it was first a consequence of a lot of labor. It was the result of a lot of hard work. It was the manifestation of their persevering through trouble and difficulty and anguish and discipline. Yes, I mean even the practical economic benefits of an education, the perseverance of the discipline of acquiring skill sets and then reaching those levels of success by which now they can accrue the benefits of their labor. That took hard work. Don't ever assume you meet somebody who has something that they did not have to ultimately fight for it. Because work is fighting, and fighting is working to either obtain or maintain. All right, and so here's a principle I'm going to lay down as we enter into our text today. There was a time when all of us, you, me, everybody in the world, which was really reduced to just two people, there was a time when God had given all of us what I am calling, listen now, possessive grace. The grace to possess all that God had for us. Adam and Eve had possessing grace. Write it down. Possessing grace. That is the unmerited favor and blessing of God given to them freely apart from anything that they had to do for it. Would you agree with that? Would you agree that the garden was a place full of blessing, full of the symbols and overtures of God's grace in their life for Adam and Eve? Didn't earn it. It was given to them. When they woke up to the reality of who they are, who they were already possessing grace. But do you know, since the fall, all God gives us now is obtaining grace. Obtaining grace. Do you notice how that from the fall of Adam and Eve, you and I now have to work by the sweat of our brow in order to acquire what used to be ours? This is what I am calling obtaining grace. Do you know how God works with his covenant people to take them to a place and give them what he promises them, but they have to get there? They have to labor to get there. And in the context of the nation of Israel, they had to fight in order to obtain the land that was theirs. And once they obtained it, they had to fight to possess it. Haven't you discovered that that's the way it is in life? That even after you have obtained, after a serious battle on many cases, in many situations, here you have an opportunity to possess something. Isn't it a labor possessing it? You don't just walk right into it. You don't just get it. You don't just claim it. You don't just take it. You have to fight for it. Sometimes you're knocking, knocking, knocking. Sometimes you're seeking, seeking, seeking. Sometimes you're asking, asking, asking. All the time you're waiting, waiting, waiting. And all the time you're fighting, fighting, fighting. And even after you have acquired it, you have to fight to keep it. That's where we are in our text. If you know anything about God's covenant faithfulness to Israel, what they are fighting for is to return back to that which God had given them. So when you and I have to know that when God blesses us, advances us, enlarges us, moves us into positions of possessing, you still have to fight for what you possess. You got to fight for your marriage. You got to fight for your children. You got to fight for your job. You got to fight for your sanity. You got to fight. Who told you just because you have it, you don't have to fight to keep it? What we're dealing with is the good fight of what? Faith. It's the gospel fight. And I want you to see that as we work through our text, because I don't want you to miss the historical battle of a political conflict between the enemies of the Jews and the Jews and not realize that by application, the battle is yours too. The battle is mine as well, and it's always a gospel battle because it's really about the glory of God, is it not? This fight that the Israelites are engaged in presently is really not about the Jews. It's about God's glory, would you say? Hence my title, In Honor of a Just War. Do you see it? In Honor of a Just War. Subtitle what? God is our defense. I'm going to break this message up into two parts today and next week, but I really want you to take the title of our message seriously. There are just wars, and there are unjust wars. Can I say this, child of God? The battle that the believer fights is always a just war. The battle that the child of God is engaged in is always a just war. When you go, God, why do you have me fighting? Because he's having you fight a just war, a just battle, a battle that really is designed to glorify God and actually designed for your eternal good. That's why you are fighting. And it is certainly a just war, as our text is going to work us through on this passage. You recall, the children of Israel were minding their own business in the land of Persia. They were working hard. They were producing goods. They were being family people, as God told them in Jeremiah 24, to go into the land, work hard, plant your vineyards, do your business, and I will be with you and I will bless you. Now, all of a sudden, an enemy rises up to create havoc in their life. Now, y'all heard me say it before, right? What a difference a day makes. You know how you wake up one day and there's trouble at your doorstep. Now you can immediately begin to ask the question, did I bring it? Did the devil just come without knocking, or God, did God bring this? This is the way you frame your prayers, isn't that right? Because sometimes we will assume that we brought it on ourselves. It may be true. Notwithstanding, all trials, all troubles, all difficulties ultimately come from God. Notwithstanding, all trials, all difficulties, all troubles ultimately come from God, because you and I need to know we're not in glory yet. Isn't that what I said before? So as long as you have not put both feet into Beulah land, you got to fight. The enemy's going to always try to snatch you and take you backwards. Take control of your life and take every possession you have. Now hurry up, child of God, and wake up to this reality that you and I daily have to depend upon God to advance us in his cause. Wake up to that reality, because that's what's going on. So the children of Israel woke up one day, as we learned in chapter 3, and they were what? Perplexed, because a decree had went out to wipe everybody out. They went, what is this? Okay, after you come to discover that there is a law of sin unto death, what do you do? Do you bellyache? Do you whine and cry? Do you go, woe is me? Or do you fight the good fight of faith and lay hold of eternal life, trusting that God will bring another law to overturn this previous law? Are you hearing what I'm saying? We learned it in the Psalms. You have ordained life. You have commanded that I be saved. How is it that I'm under threat of damnation, under threat of annihilation? How is it that I'm under threat of being utterly destroyed by my enemies? Now you are in the twix again, aren't you? You know what that twix is? A twix of faith in what God said versus what you're going through. See, God told them that they would return to the land after 70 years. Didn't he say that? Now, can God lie? Can God change? Can God fail? So then when the circumstances outwardly look really, really bad, and yet God says, I know the thoughts I have for you, thoughts of good and an expected end. And since he can't lie, change, or fail, what am I looking at? A lie. But if my identity is not rooted in God, and if I am not deeply committed to biblical truth, where all the promises of God are yes and amen through Jesus Christ by us to the glory of God, I'm liable to believe that lie. Now, what am I going to do? Believe the lie and lay down and let the enemy take me? Or am I going to do what the word of God tells me to do? And that is fight. I'm going to fight. Because if I don't fight, I don't believe God. Some of y'all hearing me? Raise your hand if you're hearing me. If I don't fight, I don't believe God. Because God has called me to the fight. In fact, Israel was God's army, was it not? This is exactly how God told Pharaoh through Moses to tell Pharaoh, let my army go. This is my army, a bunch of hodgepodge group of mixed nuts and fruits and crazy people is God's army. See, now you can be part of God's army, because you ain't nothing but a bunch of nuts and fruits and crazy people. And yet that's what God uses to confound the mighty. Bring down the haughty and the lofty, because we only overcome by faith and not by works. We only come overcome by trusting God and not leaning to our own understanding. And the battle that you're about to see in chapter 9 has a series of amazing principles that I hope you get. First principle is this: judge not, lest you be judged. Now, we're not going to spend a whole lot of time working that through, because most Christians get that text wrong. If you make an assessment on that verse, guess what you're doing? Judging. And if you're saying don't judge anything at any time for no reason, you're a hypocrite, especially when you make an assessment on that text. If you look at that text and use it as a sort of shield to tell other people don't judge you, guess what you're doing? Judging them for judging you. That's not what that means. What that text means is this: whatever assessment you make, be ready to take the same assessment. Whatever assessment you make, be ready to take the same assessment. If you want to bury somebody 12 feet in the ground because you don't like them, be ready to take that same assessment. If you want to make somebody look bad in the eyes of your friends, be ready for it to happen to you. If you want to just diminish them in every way just because you got this crazy narcissistic desire and passion to wipe them out, be ready. Be ready to suffer the same measure. Is that not what our Lord says? Whatever measure you meet, it's going to be measured to you. Whatever careless, merciless judgment you apply to men and your arrogance and assumption that somehow you are a clean escape of any assessment or judgment, it's coming back on you. That's just the nature of judgment. This is why the saints need to be very careful of judging. That's what Jesus meant when he said in the Gospel of John 7, judge righteous judgment. Make sure your judgment is right enough to be right with God so that when the boomerang comes back, you can handle it. Because the boomerang's coming back. I don't care who you are, it's coming back. Now, Haman's dead, but he'd rise from the dead and let you know Pastor Jesse telling you the truth. Because our text is laying out that principle. You remember what happened in chapter 3. Haman did not like the fact that Mordecai would not lie down, would not submit to him, would not bow to him as a god. And he thought scorn to just fight with Mordecai in the octagon, in the ring, which I would have loved to watch. I would have just loved to watch those two generals in the ring throwing down. And I told you this before, we can stop a lot of wars in the world if you just let the presidents of every country just get in the octagon. I'll pay for that ticket. I'll pay for that ticket. Y'all fight it out. Don't use us as collateral damage over stupidity that you're engaged in. I'll buy some popcorn, and I'll buy some soda pop, and I'll sit in the front aisle and watch Donald Trump go against Kim Jong Un. And here's my point. Here's my fundamental point. The way our text opens up in Ezra 3 is two princes ready to bring to suffering in a collateral damage way all the people that are under them. This is the battle of the galactic cosmic war between Christ and the enemy. Remember David and Goliath? All or nothing. That's what we're dealing with in the book of Esther. Are you guys hearing me? And so for us, we are so thankful that as true children of God, we have by providence been sided with Brother Mordecai. Is that so? Yeah. All right, let's work through a few things principally. I'm talking to you about war. Subpoint, I want you to see this. I thought this was absolutely amazing. A remarkable unity observed. Will you look at verse 1 and 2? Here it is. Now, in the ninth month, that is in the month Adar, on the 13th day of the same, when the king's commandment and his decree drew near to put in execution, the day that the enemies of the Jews hoped to have power over them, I'm going to talk about that in a moment, though it was turned to the contrary that the Jews had rule over them that hated them, look at verse 2, part A. The Jews gathered themselves together. Principle to be drawn up from this, when war occurs, either you're going to be divided or you're going to be united. When war is waged, either the people are going to discover that they love each other enough to band together as one, or that propagation and that propaganda of war is going to divide you. By the way, that is one of the tactics of the enemy. You know what he loves to do? He loves to give you the rumor of war before the war, because he knows that the rumor of war will divide the superficial brethren. It will divide the superficial people of God. It will scatter men and scatter women to different corners and quarters. Am I making some sense? And you really only know your friends in a context of war. You really only know people that are for you or against you when the heat is on. You really come to discover whether they honor you or are willing to lay down their lives with you. I call them ride or die brothers, a ride or die sister, a ride or die wife, a ride or die husband. Christ is a ride or die savior. He's a ride or die savior. When he heard about the war against your soul from eternity past, he said, I'm riding with him. I'm riding with him. I'm riding with them. Or you will be divided. What's really interesting here is because we do understand that our sovereign God works many things out at the same time, maybe under one overarching objective. God knows how to bring his people together. Do you know trouble will bring God's people together, his real people together? Trouble will not scatter God's people. Trouble will bring God's people together. And you see this running as a principle through the scripture. I'm just going to show you two or three verses along these lines. There is a term in the Old Testament called as one man. as one man. And you see this happening four specific times in the Old Testament where when trouble comes, the people gather together as one man. The first verse I want you to see is Ezra chapter 3, verse 1. Now, Ezra is contemporary with Esther and Mordecai. Y'all know that. He's contemporary. In fact, I shared with you how that the baton of God's prophetic purpose started to bring Israel back into the land in 517 BC under Daniel. Remember we told you that Daniel started praying because he had a revelation. That when Daniel finished praying, guess who took up the prayer? Ezra did. Ezra took up the praying for the people of God because you and I are not going to get God on our side when we have messed up until we first pray. Will you notice what it says? And when the seventh month was come and the children of Israel were in the cities and the people what? Gathered themselves together as one man to where? Ladies and gentlemen, take a snapshot of that. Do you see that? That's the end game. That verse is the end game. That's the end game. Do you see it? That's the end game. That's where we're going. That's what's going to happen in the last day. At the last day, when the trump sounds and the archangel yields his voice, all of God's people will gather together in the New Jerusalem. That's the end game. I'm giving it to you before I preach. That's the end game. The gathering of God's elect. The gathering of God's people from every nation, kindred, tribe, and tongue. The gathering into the kingdom of God to be there forever. Are y'all following me? Now, chapter 10 tells us something specific around this in chapter 10, verse 1. Ezra chapter 10, verse 1. Now, watch this. Now, when Ezra had what? And when he had what? Weeping and casting himself down before the what? Now, where's the house of God? In Jerusalem. So the people have gathered together in Jerusalem, and Ezra the priest is now speaking to the people as to what they should be doing now we have gathered. What are they called to do? Weep and cry and confess. You know what we call that? Are you ready? Worship. Worship. Worship. See, if I were to go back to chapter 3 and follow the verses in 2, 3, and 4 of chapter 3, you would discover that there they laid the foundation stone. And that foundation stone became the premise or the grounds by which they could stand before God and pray. Who is the foundation stone? Christ! And so we see from chapter 3 to chapter 11 that they are, chapter 10, they're gathering together before God as one man. And in worship, what are they doing? Crying out and weeping and confessing their sins. I say unto you that no sin will be forgiven of you unless you and I learn to confess our sins. He is just and faithful to forgive us and to cleanse us only when we acknowledge that we are sinners. Only when we acknowledge that we have sinned against him. The only way you can come to God is through the Son, who is our great high priest, but he's calling sinners who will acknowledge their rebellion and disobedience. Ladies and gentlemen, the only reason we're far from God is one reason: sin. So what does God gather his people to do? He gathers his people to worship him. And the right entry into worship starts with confession of sin.
0: Studying God's word that we might show ourselves approved, that we might come to a deeper love and understanding of God's amazing love for us in Jesus Christ. This has been Way of Grace with Pastor Jesse Gastand from Grace Bible Church here in Hayward. We are always delighted and grateful that you take a few moments to spend with us, that we might, again, study to show ourselves approved. And as we leave you today, we would also leave you with an invitation to join us for worship in person. 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
3: Welcome to Family Oneness, an exciting broadcast focused on God's families. 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I am your host, Bree Jackson, a pastor at Solid Rock Cathedral Faith Church, where the senior pastor is Bishop R.A. 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
4: Bless you and welcome again to Family Oneness, focused on the family, a Bible-centered time of encouragement, sharing a word for fathers, mothers, sons, daughters, grand and godparents, all that make up our family unit. 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I'm your host, Pastor Bree Jackson. I'm a pastor at Solid Rock Cathedral Faith Church, where the senior pastor is Bishop R.A. Jackson. I'm excited to be here with you again. Our message today is the sovereign power unit of Christ. I want to acknowledge our co-host and my pastor, Bishop R.A. Jackson.
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4: He will join us at the close of our broadcast to say a prayer for our families. Families of God, open up your Bibles and turn with me to St. John chapter 1, starting at verse 2 to verse 12. It says, "The same was in the beginning with God. All things were made by him, and without him was not anything made that was made." Verse 4, "In him was life, and the life was the light of men." Verse 5, "And the light shineth in darkness, and the darkness comprehended it not." There was a man sent from God whose name was John. The same came for a witness, to bear witness of the light, that all men through him might believe. Verse 8, "He was not that light, but was sent to bear witness of that light." Verse 9, "That was the true light, which lighteth every man that cometh into the world. He was in the world, and the world was made by him, and the world knew him not. He came into his own, and his own received him not." Our final scripture, verse 12, "But as many as received him, to them gave he power to become the sons of God, even to them that believe on his name." Give glory to God. Give glory to God. Somebody knows already where I'm going. To as many that received him, those that received him, he gave power to become. Family of God, today I'm excited that God has given us power to become the sons of God. That includes daughters. According to the scripture, it says that he gave power. He gave them power. For as many as received him, Jesus Christ, we're talking about, he gave them power to become every part of their being, every part of their living, every part of their thinking, the sons of God, even to them that believe on his name. Somebody ought to shout, glory, hallelujah. Today, we're not talking about family in the sense of a word or a definition or a name. We're talking about the sovereign power unit that God put together. Come on, somebody. We're going beyond the sociological construct. We're speaking of the sovereign power, God's central, uncompromising architecture for territorial dominion and generational sanctification. I'm talking to somebody this morning. I'm talking about going beyond just the love and the roof over your head and food in your stomach. I'm talking about the type of light that penetrates the threshold of a home. It doesn't just merely comfort it. It reconstitutes it. I'm talking about the type of family that God puts together that was bound by the blood of the Lamb, and it's extraordinary.

0: narrowly linked power unit designed to execute the mandate of heaven upon the earth. It's family awareness, and I want us to come with and get with the fact that God has given us something that's more than just a meal and a sit down on Sunday afternoon. When we follow the word of God, he's given us more than just a conversation of like-minded people who share similar experiences. He's given us the power to speak to the enemy, to take dominion. Oh, but I'm getting ahead of myself. Let's get back to the study. Family of God, we're talking about St. John chapter 1. We started at verse number 2 down to verse number 12, and we're talking about the light of Jesus Christ. John the Baptist stood as the herald of the illimitable illumination of Jesus Christ. He did not step into the atmosphere just to offer a philosophical suggestions. He strode in from an eternal dimension. He was prophesied. John the Baptist was prophesied before. He strode in with the personifying the absolute, the unadulterated light of the Father. John the Baptist came with a message. St. John chapter 1 verse 12 issues a staggering decree. But as many, it doesn't matter how many, but as many as received him, to them he gave power to become the sons of God. Mark the word power. This is not a passive fam of God receiving type of conversation. This is not a passive gotta get it sometimes conversation. He said he gave power. That power is not passive reception. It's transformation. It's the appropriation of this light, that we're no longer the same, that we're born of the will of flesh, but we're not born of the will of flesh. We're not born of the will of man, but we're born of the will of God. He endowed us with this aptitude, this capability, somebody, this sovereign effectiveness of heaven. Someone is saying, Pastor Bree, why are you so excited? Because when I know that I don't have to go find a prayer partner, oh my God, when I know that I don't have to find someone who's feeling good about prayer on a certain day, when I know that I have to find someone out there to try to understand where I'm going, that God has put it all under one roof called my family. And when we get together and start to pray in the name of Jesus Christ, by the decrees that's been given to heaven, something begins to happen. Family of God, when you get your son and your daughters, come on somebody, your grands and your great-grands together, hallelujah, the enemy gets nervous. The enemy is uneasy because there's something about this decree that God has given us, that we have been given the power to become strong when we are weak, power to become healthy when we're not feeling well, power to get over, hallelujah, the mountains, and that seems to make the finances flow. It seems to make the joy come back in. It seems to give us some type of direction of where to go and how to get there. It begins to work out our future. I'm talking to somebody this morning. As I turn my attention to not just what's happening, but the trust that God has given us with all of our heart, according to the book of Proverbs, dictates, is to execute a complete, total reliance upon him. Family of God, it's the integrity about the work that God does and the veracity of how he does it. It's the conscious mind resting in the infallible bedrock of Jesus Christ. There is a veracity of God. There is some confidence that the ground you're standing on will not fail you. There is some belief that goes beyond what we see, that God himself is immovable. And because he's immovable, we can be unmovable. And I speak this way and on today, family, because there's something beginning to happen in our generations. There's something beginning to happen with our children. The enemy is no longer striking them, but he's trying to kill them. He's not only trying to attack them, he's attacking them in the dark. And so we as families must lean upon that rock that cannot be moved. We must adjust our understanding to lean upon the rock. We were not built on the sand of God. That's called the sand of humanity. God is a rock, somebody. So when we anchor our children and we anchor our homes and we anchor the futures in this trust dynamic, God does not just merely assist us. He sovereignly directs us. Hallelujah. He becomes the very ground of our confidence. This way of, if you will, immunizing our families against the paralyzing perplexities of this world. He begins to be our immunization, hallelujah, against the viruses of this world when we lean upon the rock, the veracity of God. Somebody shout amen. Family of God, let's get into it. When we look at this the scripture in St. John chapter 1, we would be remiss if we didn't think about Psalm 84, verse 11. We would be remiss if we just didn't understand there's something about the favor of God. It's not that God loves you. It's that God loves you. Amen. He loves you. And because he loves you, he does for us. And so in Psalms 84, verse number 11, it says, for the Lord God, Psalms 84, verse 11, and I'm reading from the NIV version, because I really want our young people to get this. It says, for the Lord God is a sun and shield. The Lord bestows favor and honor. No good thing does he withhold from those whose walk is blameless. Lord Almighty, blessed is the one who trusts in you. And so when we look at this scripture, family of God, we see, and as families, we hear all the time about the favor of God. But often, family of God, we don't complete the scripture. Hallelujah. It says he bestows and he gives his favor and this honor on those whose walk is blameless. And so today, what's coming out of our message is that there's some work we must do. There's some accountability we must take. There's some things we must own up to and fix about ourselves, and we can't allow the enemy to water down this favor that God has given us on a technicality. So when we look at it from the Greek, it's called charis. And it's not just an unmerited favor or a merited forgiveness, this thing favor. It possesses a profound dimensionality in that we're talking about it's the operational power. The scripture says that this favor is really power. It's not a hall pass. It's not the thing that we get to pardon our bad behavior on a continuous basis. It's not the evidence of some higher deity who chose you and your frailty to try to make it through. No, family of God. It's the power that comes underneath us that gives us that lift. It's the power that comes underneath us that when those who work against us think they have us down, it picks us up. It's the power that keeps us able to get up in the mornings and do the things we have to do to work and care for our homes and our children. It's the power that when we make a bad decision, we can confess it, get it out, and move on in the name of Jesus. It's that power that comes underneath us and gets us to the next stage in Jesus Christ. So favor is not a hall pass. It's that operational power, but it requires for us, according to the scripture, it requires for us to walk blameless. And there's this idea, I call it an idea, in the space of life where people who do whatever we want to do and say, God told me, oh, I'm talking to somebody, however we want to do it. And we say, God spoke to me. It's not a debate I'm having with you. I'm saying to you, families, that Psalms 84, it goes against that. Psalms 84 conflicts with that message. It says we must walk blameless. So there's some power that happens in the blameless, walking blameless. There's some courage that comes when we walk right. There's some strength that takes over, hallelujah, when we tell the truth. There's a way of God that goes with the things of God. Somebody understands what I just said. There are things of God, ways of God, and they go together. Verse 12 says, Lord Almighty, blessed is the one who trusts in you. And so this trust is to do the work. The trust is to take on the matrix in that favor. It's the operational power that God has given you to be successful as families. So this charis, it grants us a vertical dimension, an unprecedented preferential access to the presence of the Almighty. Somebody said, Pastor Bree, break that down. It means when I was weak, hallelujah, and confessed my faults before the living God and began to line up my talk with my walk. When the Lord began to show us the word of God and we can put our faith in him and do what we need to do with all the antics and mannerisms of the world simultaneously, something begins to happen. The power to pass the test comes on you. The power to be patient with your children comes on you. The power to go to the school and work it out comes on you. Hallelujah. The power to stick it out and get through it comes on you. And the Bible says that victory is yours. Victory becomes yours because in the operational power of charis on your life, there is victory in Jesus Christ. It's not that victory will be given. Victory will be taken in the name of Jesus Christ. When the divine presence of Charis meets the operational power of favor in your life, family of God, there is a dimension of victory that comes on us. Somebody shout amen. To continue the thought, the psalmist is declaring that the Lord gives grace and glory. And the book of Luke, write this down, Luke, St. Luke chapter 2, around verse 52, it talks about Jesus Christ grew in the favor of God. It wasn't he grew in a hall pass. Come on, somebody. It wasn't he grew doing all wrong and getting this invisible layer of forgiveness. No, family of God. He grew in Charis. He grew in the operational power on earth. Jesus grew in favor with God. I'm talking to somebody. Hallelujah. Jesus grew in the operational favor. Hallelujah. Charis, operational power. The earth began to know who he was. Trees, we know, began to know who he was. The entire earth began to bow down at his deity as he grew in operational power. Somebody today is saying, well, Pastor Bree, I'm missing something. You're saying favor and operational power at the same time, because favor is operational power on earth. The Charis word in the Greek says that it's not just forgiveness, it's the power over the thing that got you to do the thing that you needed forgiveness for. That's Charis. Charis is when God comes in and gives you power over our weaknesses, over our sicknesses, over our frailties, so that we can operate in the divine power of God on earth. You just got it. Praise the Lord. So the Bible says in St. Luke chapter 2, around verse 52, that Jesus grew in Charis. He grew in the operational power on earth. As families, we need some Charis. We need some operational power on earth. For my daughter, I need Charis. I don't need to talk more. I don't need to get with more. I don't need to figure out all of that is without Charis. Charis gives me the operational power to be able to support, to be able to give, to be able to encourage. I'm talking to somebody. And then after I'm done with mine, hallelujah, and I turn to those who've been given to me, hallelujah, God gives me the Charis, the operational power on earth to be able to help, to be able to support, to be able to pray through, to be able to get them through so that they can achieve in God what he has purposed for their lives. We're talking about Family Awareness Month. God has put a plan and a purpose for our young people, for our fathers, for our mothers. And his intention in this multidimensional blueprint is that we achieve it. Somebody shout, God, give us Charis. Taking a turn from the definition and understanding the light from St. John chapter 1, verses 2 through 12, we went to the book of Psalms chapter 84, and we confirmed it in scripture in the book of St. Luke chapter 2, around verse 52. So family of God, now that we know Charis, favor, this light comes and favor is one of the things that happens, that to become, in order to become is to grow, and to grow is that favor, that Charis working in our life. Family of God, now that you have that, let's go a little deeper. So hear me clearly. This power that resides within the believing family is no ordinary force. According to Ephesians chapter 1, verses 18 through 21, that's about principalities and power. Paul prays in Ephesians that the eyes of your understanding might be violently flooded with light so that you can comprehend the exceeding immeasurable greatness of his power to usward. This is not a metaphorical strength. This is precise, literal, kinetic energy that God wrought in Christ when he shattered the chains of death and seated him in heavenly places. Family of God, this message today is one not of encouragement, but of assignment, in that you've been given Charis. And so in Charis, there are things that should not be gripping you right now. There's things that should not be stressing you right now. There are things that should not be overtaking you right now. So I'm asking our families to put on Charis, to put on the real favor of God, which is not a hall pass. It is the unmitigated power of God working through you to bring about the qualities and the effects with some artifacts that you belong to him, hallelujah, with the word living and residing in your being. It is God's word working on the inside of you, my grandmother used to say, working on the inside, hallelujah, and it's fixing things on the outside, hallelujah. In the name of Jesus, it is the power categorically superior to any demonic principality, any systemic darkness, any cultural perversion targeting our children. This resurrection power is the inheritance of the saints, forged in that empty tomb, and it is available to us this very second, fam of God. As I begin to get to the part where I say, if you're home today, or if you're studying at home today, or if you're on your way to church. But before I give that disclaimer, I want to remind you of Charis. You've been given this power. This power was forged in that empty tomb of Jesus Christ. This power has been sealed off in heaven. And it's the power working in the love of our families through the light of Jesus Christ. Hallelujah. That gives us the ability to know it's not over. God is still at work. He's going to keep working it and working it and working it until he works it out for your good. So before the disclaimer, get up, stand up, get ready. Hallelujah. Find yourself in a place of worship on today and give God all the glory, because Psalms 84 stated it. St. Luke with Jesus Christ confirmed it. And Ephesians makes it yours. This Charis belongs to you. Somebody shout, God is a mighty good God. Taking a break from our study today, if you're preparing for worship, en route to worship, or maybe you're at home, we're talking about the sovereign power unit of Christ. My last point is maturity, maturity, maturity in the light. Someone says, well, Pastor Bri, I've never heard this before in my life. And family of God, Charis, Charis, meaning the Greek word for favor, Charis, Charis. In our walk, it requires maturity. We have been given favor, and we've walked in favor. I've been blessed with favor, and I thank God for the elementary elements of Charis. But today, as families, I'm asking us to come to a different place, that higher level, hallelujah, of maturity. We must master the discipline of being mature and following the word of God. There's something about the word of God and following the scripture. For many, it feels like you're waiting. It feels like you're waiting on something. You are. You're waiting on God. In the scripture, we do it God's way. God's word is God's way. The Bible says that in Isaiah 40, it declares that the creator of the earth fainteth not, neither is he weary. When we wait in the word, when we wait on God, a divine transaction occurs in the heavenlies. There's a sovereign exchange of our human faintness for his omnipotent might. When we feel faint, God's power rises. So the Bible says that there's a multidimensionality of families. In other words, families of God, we are people who came together by blood, by faith, or by community. We're people that came together by blood, by relations, by community. We're people that came together by name and conventions and different thoughts and patterns. But as the family of God, in the maturity of God, we wait on the word of God. Hallelujah. But the Bible says this weight is not one in which we're standing still. Oh, no, it's multidimensional, in that we are appointed the time, and when it comes, we must mount up with wings as eagles. We must defy gravitational pull of our present afflictions. We must stand up and stand on the word of God. In this renewed strength, this multidimensional family of God is to get us to this one place that we want to be. It's called the executive clause. When we wait, when we stand on the word of God, when we operate in Charis and begin to not only accept the assignment, but to walk in the favor, which is the operational power to live a blameless life according to scripture, not a life with concessions and excuses of our bad behavior, where we throw on a label, but instead of throwing on a label, family of God, we put on the garment of praise and the garment of righteousness and stand up for Jesus Christ. That executive order, that executive clause, when it is issued, when we've done and completed our assignment, the Bible says, we will praise him. He will make even our enemies be at peace with us. This is the ultimate requirement of accountability. We cannot claim the multidimensional access of heaven while actively fraternizing with the unfruitful works of darkness. Romans 13 sounds a definitive alarm. The day is at hand. Come on, somebody. It's time to cast off the works of darkness and violently put on this armor of light. It's time to stop walking in schisms and isms and who you like and who you don't like and begin to look like the light of the world. This is a summons of absolute surrender when we no longer want to live, hallelujah, the passive hall pass kind of life where we need the multidimensional. I don't know about you, but I have my child and I've been given children of others, hallelujah, in service. I don't have the ability to wait to figure it out. I must get to the place. I must get to the kingdom. I must see a man. I must see a man that knows the plan. I must get to Jesus because he is the light. You are God's central power unit. Today, I'm asking you to step into the light. I'm asking you to submit your heart, submit your household, submit your ways to the lordship of Jesus Christ and make no provision for the flesh. The sovereign God demands nothing less than your best. I pray that you walk in the strength and know that the enemy doesn't want us all to get together. No, no, no. He doesn't want all of the mothers and fathers, sons and daughters to begin to praise the name of Jesus because he knows that that light would be blinding. That light would thwart his plans. That light would push him back. That light would cancel all of his assignments. Today, as families of God, virtually, we're lifting up the name of Jesus and declaring that we have that light. Praise the Lord, Bishop. While the Spirit of God is still moving, will you please come and say a prayer for us?
1: Let us pray. Lord God, your families today are stirring up the gift that you have given us, making much room for much power. Not our own might, but your might. Power working in us. Lord Jesus, we thank you for your amazing love has been poured out for us at the cross and poured into us by the Holy Spirit. We want to taste and experience more of the depth and breadth and length and height of your amazing love. Help us to walk by faith. Help us to endure in suffering. Help us to fully embrace your Son, Jesus Christ, our Redeemer. So pour out your love in our hearts in increasing measure by the power of your Holy Spirit through Jesus Christ, our Lord. We stand on the word of God today, knowing that we do not speak in the words which men's wisdom teach, but which the Holy Ghost teaches, comparing spirit things with spiritual. We hear from your throne room today that the natural man receiveth not the things of the Spirit of God, for they are foolishness to him, neither can he know them, because they are spiritually discerned. But he that is spiritual judges all things, yet he himself is judged of no man. We had a question, who has known the mind of the Lord that he may instruct him? But we have the mind of Christ. We are victorious. We bless your name now to him who is able to do exceedingly, abundantly above all that we ask or think, according to the power that works in us. To him be glory in the church by Christ Jesus to all generations forever and ever. Someone say amen. And amen.
0: 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Bishop and I aspire to continually be a voice of one crying in the wilderness for our families, because we know from Genesis to Revelations, it's all about a bloodline, and that bloodline being the family of God. The Family Oneness Prayer Circle sends our best and love to you all. 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
1: Do you wish you had more courage? That you were stronger? That you were more faithful? How do we overcome this deep-seated fear that grows in our heart? Today we'll hear from the Apostle Paul his very last words on earth that will give you and me the hope we need. You don't want to miss it. Stay with me.
0: There's a word Paul chose near the end of his life that reframes everything. He didn't say he was being killed. He said he was being poured out like an offering given willingly, not taken by force. That one distinction is key to how you read what comes next. Because a man who sees his own death as an act of worship has something to say that a man running from it never could. I'm Dave Drewy. On this weekend edition of Living on the Edge, Chip Ingram concludes our study, You Can Make Disciples, Personal Coaching from the Apostle Paul. 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
2: One of the most powerful things that keep you and keep me from doing and fulfilling all God wants us to do is the insidious power of wanting to be accepted by the crowd. Here's the deal. From the time of Solomon to now, it's been true. The fear of man is a snare. So what's the antidote to peer pressure? The Apostle Paul knows the greatest antidote to peer pressure is God pressure. And so as you open your Bibles to 2 Timothy chapter 4, notice how he opens. I solemnly charge you in the presence of God and of Christ Jesus, who is the judge of the living and the dead, and by his appearing and his kingdom. Preach the word. Second command, be ready in season and out of season to do what? To correct, to rebuke, to exhort. That's what you're to do. Well, how do you do it? Do it with great patience and instruction. Let's do a little work together on this passage. So he says, I want you to, the word for preach is to be a herald. I want you to proclaim. This is Timothy. I want you to tell people what the truth is. He'll say, I want you to give them sound doctrine. And then he's going to tell them, in your declaration of the truth of God, it's more than just Bible stories. It's more than interesting illustrations. It's more than keeping people's attention. It's more than helping them live better moral lives and being kinder neighbors. I want you to take the great doctrines of the church, and I want you to explain them and declare them and apply them. And here's how it works. I want you to preach the word of God, not your opinions. And then I want you to do it in such a way where it convicts, where it cuts to the heart, where it helps people to see who they are before God, where they see where this is the truth and this is where they don't measure up. And then I want you to go beyond that, because after you do that, you're going to see that some people respond very positively and some people don't. And then I want you to rebuke. It literally means to censure. This is like saying, we're teaching, this is what your priorities are. This is what God says about our money and our possessions and our stewardship. This is what he says about our mental life and our sexuality. And you teach that truth because every command, listen carefully, every command of God in Scripture is for your good. You know what we pastors are afraid of? We don't like talking about things that we know we're going to get rejected on. The fear of man's a snare. I can't tell you how many sermons it's been like, oh God, do you really want me to say this? I remember one guy, the very first church too, he was very demonstrative. And I remember I'd look at him and I'd think, you know, I'd want to change my sermon right in the middle of it. This young pastor, and I care about what people think. And there was another older guy named Bill. And I don't know where I would be. Bill was a layman, and he spent 3 or 4 hours every night after his work in God's Word. He would come to me and ask a question, and literally, I was a young pastor. I was really sure Bill knew the Bible way better than me. And Bill and I would go out on Thursday nights, you know, this is the old days, and people would move into the area, and so we would take them a pie, and we would welcome them, and we would let them know kind of what's going on and look for an opportunity to, has anyone ever shared with you how much God loves you and how you can have eternal life. And, you know, this is rural Texas. You know, it's not quite like today. No. Well, would you like us to? And, well, sure. Well, why don't you come on in and sit down? We'll cut that pie. And, I mean, every Thursday night, I'm sitting around these tables with Bill. And I'll never forget this huge man talking to this lady, tears streaming down his face as she's rejected Christ. And he just said, I just want to make sure you understand that you are choosing a Christless eternity forever and ever and ever. You're rejecting the love of the Son of God. And you know why I told you about Bill? Bill was ready in season and out of season. And you know, I look back and I just realize when you're a pastor, there's like, you know, some people that you can trust. There's people that are like on your team that you can really be vulnerable with. Or a lot of pastors, part of their big challenge is they don't have that. And it doesn't matter what they do right now. Can you imagine if the church rose up and said, we're going to help our pastors? You know? I don't care what people think. We're not doing that here. We're going to disagree, and we're going to agree to disagree. We're not having disunity in this church. We are one. And I'm one of the leaders, or I'm one of the influencers. And you are. You're generous with your finances, your priorities in general are in order, and the favor of God has been on your life. But here's the memo. It's not so that you're happy and everything's just go with you. It's so you're positioned to make a difference in your church and in your neighborhood and in your community and where you work. That's the why. How? With great patience and instruction. That word is, in some of your translations, will be long-suffering. It's that picture of it, just with patience. You have a very, very long fuse before you give up on something. You hang in there. It's the bricklayer saying, everyone thinks we should give up on Chip because he's a flake, but I'm not. He long-suffered with me. It's not about do this and do this and why didn't you do this? It's here's this God's better than plan. Here's where you fall short. I'm going to encourage those who are making progress. I'm going to comfort those that are struggling. I'm going to admonish and come up pretty strong against the people who are willfully disobeying. I'm going to do it with patience. And then when we correct, it's that here's the way to do it. Not you're a bad person. Here's the way to do it. And so he says, Timothy, that's the what and the how. Then notice verse 3 and 4, he says, there's going to be a challenge. For the time will come when they will not tolerate. Are you ready? Here it is again. Underline it. Sound doctrine. It's this theme of truth, of reality. But wanting to have their ears tickled, just the idea of tell me something I like. They will accumulate for themselves teachers in accordance with their own desires. I can't think of a better definition of the prosperity gospel than that line. I mean, who doesn't want to go rah, rah, rah for a message that says, here's how to get rich. Jesus is your self-help genie. The only people who get rich are prosperity teachers. Verse 5, but as for you, contrast. I love this. Keep your head. Wouldn't that be a good word for all of us right now in the world we're living in? Hey, keep your head. The word means to use self-restraint, to be wide awake. The literal meaning of it is kind of to be sober and not overcome with wine. Just keep your head. Don't get drunk with all that's happening and all the media and all the struggles and all the people and all the stuff. In the midst of all of this, hey, use self-restraint in all things. Endure hardship. Do the work of an evangelist. Fulfill your ministry. Literally discharge it. You do, Timothy, in your life and with your life, everything God has called you to do, just like I have done everything God's called me to do. Perfectly? Absolutely not. We put these people in stained glass. Timothy hung out with Paul. I would go on record, and I don't know, but I'm going to go on record anyway. I think if you hang out with Paul, there were days that he really kind of lost it. This choleric, high-driving personality. I think there was times where I think he was a little harsh at times. Mark can't go. He's done. Really? Yeah. Why? Because he flaked out once. He didn't get a second chance like you? No. You want to talk about this? No. You got any other questions? Remember, I'm the guy that sort of gave you the second chance with the disciple. Yeah, I get it. Good. Go do that with him. I'm going to get back on mission. God used him. But he wasn't Jesus. He was just Paul. And neither are you. Neither am I.
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2: And then we get the reason. In verse 6 and 7, this is really, these are very encouraging verses. For I am already being poured out as a drink offering, and the time of my departure has come. I've fought the good fight. I've finished the course. I've kept the faith. In the future, there's reserved for me a crown of righteousness, which the Lord, the righteous judge, unlike Nero, will award to me on that day. And this isn't just for me, but not only me, but also those who love his appearing. Those that are looking forward. Those that are living with an eternal perspective. Timothy, those that are doing what I told you, be bold, be strong, be prepared, be faithful. And did you notice Paul's picture isn't, Rome is not killing me and Nero is not killing me. This is an offering. This is my drink offering. I'm giving my life. This is just a great picture. Time of departure, word has two or three different meanings, but one is to sort of put up your sail to catch the wind. The word was also used for like you're at a dock and you take off the rope and so you depart, you leave your mooring. I'm leaving the earth and death is not an end. I'm going to somewhere. And finally, the word was used for someone whose chains are loosed. And so he says, I'm loosing the chains of my mortality and all that I've been through. I'm departing to receive the gift and the reward that the righteous judge has promised for me. And then, like a military campaign, if they would say, okay, strike your tents because we're going to move. And Paul is saying, I'm striking my tent, the tent of this body, and I'm going to move on. And I love, he's so confident, I'm moving on. And then he uses this military term, I've fought the good fight. I've been in a battle. I've finished the course. I've kept the faith. And I think he's saying to us and saying to Timothy, in the midst of evil, in the midst of chaos, in the midst of struggle, in the midst of suffering, hey, fight the good fight. Finish the race. It'd be interesting, you can do a little study. In 1 and 2 Timothy, the number of times, and so-and-so drifted, so-and-so turned away. So-and-so departed from the truth. There's this theme through these books of focus, soldier, athlete, discipline, finishing, and turning, drifting, departing. And then he says, make every effort to come to me soon. What I love about this is he not only has in focus his reward, is that Paul, despite his great godliness, you never outgrow your need for others. He says, you know, come soon. Once winter comes, it's too dangerous. The ships don't sail. I need you, man. I need you. I can't do this alone. Make every effort. I mean, that hurry up. It's a strong word. Why? For Demas, having loved this present world, has deserted me and gone to Thessalonica. Crescens has gone to Galatia and Titus to Dalmatia. Did you catch the contrast? Those who love his appearing, Demas loves this world. I am departing to be with God. Demas is deserting. And it's not without intention that the Holy Spirit sort of lays before us. Do you want to go the Paul way or the Demas way? Only Luke is with me. Take along Mark. Bring him with you. I guess Paul softened up after a while. He's useful for me. By the way, isn't it great to remember the body? Paul was a lousy counselor, but a great apostle. Praise God for Barnabases. I'll just tell you, your pastor and some of your friends need a Barnabas. Some of you, I'm an introvert. Or great. You'll go deeper with people than other people. I have this mercy. I don't strike up conversations. Great. Just look for people that are hurting. Sit down next to them. Start asking them questions. I mean, there's a role in the body for each one of us. He goes on and sort of basically going through why Timothy needs to come. When you come, bring the overcoat, which I left in Troas with Carpus, and the books, especially the parchments. Warning, Alexander, that coppersmith did me great harm. The Lord will repay him according to his deeds. There's the Paul we know and love. Be on your guard against him too, for he vigorously opposes our teaching. Notice, did you get it? Preach the word, sound doctrine, tickled ears, the teaching, the truth. It's what we need today. It's what they needed then. At my first defense, no one supported me, but all deserted me. I love this. May it not be counted against them. Anybody feel like someone in your family or someone in your church has hurt you? Said hurtful things, did hurtful things. How are you doing with forgiving them? Paul's in a dungeon, chained to a wall. Rats running around all by himself. His closest associates, out of fear, they're human. I mean, Peter did it to Jesus. We've all been cowards at times. They've all departed. And Paul's attitude to the end is, may the Lord not hold it against him. Don't hold it against them. They're in the process. They're on the journey. They're just like you. They're just like me. But the Lord stood with me and strengthened me. Why? The guy never loses his focus. So that, purpose clause, through me, the proclamation might be fully accomplished and all the Gentiles might hear. And I was rescued out of the lion's mouth. I don't think this is literal. Maybe the lion was Nero. Maybe it's just a picture of at that defense, not being executed. The Lord will rescue me from every evil deed and will bring me safely to his heavenly kingdom. Confidence. Did you notice the lack of the word hope? I wish or I hope that someday, some way, somehow. No, the Lord will rescue me from every evil and will bring me safely to his heavenly kingdom. To him be the glory forever and ever. He had absolute assurance of salvation. Greet Priscilla and Aquila, the house of Onesiphorus. Erastus remained at Corinth, but I left Trophimus sick at Miletus. Make every effort to come before winter. And then he gives a few more names. He identifies 20 different people in this small book. Life really is about relationships. The summary is faithfulness to endure whatever suffering, hardship, or persecution can only be accomplished by God's supernatural enabling, his grace, and a supernatural power of the Holy Spirit within us. How often does this truth counterbalance our own human inclination to compromise under peer pressure? On what issues do you find yourself struggling to communicate God's truth as it relates to life, marriage, gender, sexuality. And finally, what is God saying to you? Who and what do you need in your life to be bold, to be strong, to be prepared, and to be faithful in the days ahead? You need to sit quietly and say, Lord, since you are so kind and so patient and know me better than I know myself, what's the one step you want me to take this week? Because if you respond to the light that God gives you, you get more light. If you don't respond to the light that God gives you, even the light that you have will be taken away. Application and obedience are the organ of transformation, not knowledge. This world is messed up, and the church is the only hope. And you can look around this room and wish there was someone better, smarter, more godly, more wonderful than you. But here's the deal. It's us, and this is it. In your world, in your network, in your family, in your neighborhood, in your church, you're it. You're the man. You're the woman. You're the, right? And this book is filled with ordinary, very struggling, inadequate people who something happened and they got tapped on the shoulder and they didn't become superstars and they had lots of struggles, but they responded to the light that God gave them. And we see it all through church history.
0: 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The book, Yes, You Really Can Change, is the practical companion for that kind of transformation, not white-knuckling it, but learning to live from God's grace. And because this whole series has been about making disciples the way Paul poured into Timothy, when you purchase this book today, we'll include a second copy to pass along to someone you're investing in. 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
2: Thanks, Dave. You know, I want to say one last thing as you wrap up this series, this teaching. Multiple times, the Apostle Paul wrote and he said, Timothy, come quickly. He actually, in this book alone, mentions 20 different people. Sometimes we as Americans especially, we hear God's word, we feel that we want to obey him and do what he wants us to do, and we get this unconscious idea that I've got to do it on my own. Here's what I want you to know. The great Apostle Paul couldn't do it on his own. Neither can you, and neither can I. Can I encourage you? 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You just simply can't watch videos or listen to podcasts or even read good Christian books. Those things are super helpful. But who in your life could you do life with? And if you don't have those people, ask God for them. Lord, I need people to do life with that I could be me and be real and get supported and be loved and give love and encourage them. Could I encourage you to step out of the rat race, of the demands, of all the stuff that's never going to slow down, and make sure that this week you develop a pattern. Do life in community.
0: That concludes our series, You Can Make Disciples. 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
4: I don't know if I can remember a time in our nation when we've been more divided. Then I think sometimes we're allowing our political views to overshadow our theological views, and we find ourselves divided. We need to remember that our primary message is about God's kingdom, calling people to Christ,

0: Whether it's a small folk group or a large orchestra, beautiful music comes when everyone plays together in rhythm and harmony. If each is playing a different tune, they have a word for that. Yuck. Today on A New Beginning, Pastor Greg Laurie points out the importance of unity in our efforts to bring the gospel to our generation. In a time of division and disunity in the culture, it's more important than ever that we all come together in one accord, as the Bible puts it.
1: Hey, if you've ever had a new car, there's nothing like the smell of a new car. You know what I'm saying? It's cruising down the road. Everything is clean and shiny and everything's working. Let's just say you got your new car and you're driving around. You're loving it. It's so fantastic. And then after about a week or so, your car just sputters and stops. You have to pull over to the side of the road. You have it trailered to the car dealership. You're pretty upset. You're saying, why did this car stop? It's brand new. And the dealer gets in your car and he turns it on and he says, you're out of gas. Okay, how silly would that be? And so I bring this up because sometimes as Christians, we fail to realize that we need to be filled and refilled and refilled again with the Holy Spirit. And we're looking at a church, the first century church, the church that changed the world. And this was something that they encountered on a regular basis, because I think sometimes as Christians, we're sort of sputtering, we're slowing down, we're not firing on all cylinders. It's because we need fuel in the tank. But what does it mean to be filled with the Holy Spirit? I think when we hear that phrase, we imagine it must be an emotional experience. Well, the fact is it can be, right? When you say, Lord, fill me with your Holy Spirit, you may feel something, but then again, you may feel nothing. I said recently, do you have an emotional experience when you put gas in your car or your SUV? And I said, you may once you see how much money it's going to cost you, right? So we have to set the emotional idea aside. Understand, this first century church, they were filled with the Spirit again and again and again, and it set them into motion. In fact, I think you could title the book of Acts, the Acts of the Holy Spirit. The Bible doesn't call this the Acts of the Apostles. It was titled later. But really, this is the work of the Holy Spirit. And when we bring up the Holy Spirit, some people wonder, who is the Holy Spirit? I heard someone ask my wife the other day, they're very new in the faith, who is the Holy Spirit? Well, that's a good question. The Holy Spirit is part of the Trinity, Father, Son, and Holy Spirit. He is a personality. He's not just a force. He has a distinct will and purpose. In fact, the Holy Spirit can be resisted. The Holy Spirit can be quenched. The Holy Spirit can be lied to. The Holy Spirit can be insulted. And the Holy Spirit can even be blasphemed. In fact, the only unforgivable sin in the Bible is the blasphemy of the Holy Spirit. What does that mean? The work of the Holy Spirit is to bring us to Jesus Christ. That's point number one. He's come to bring us to Jesus. John 16:8, Jesus says, speaking of the Spirit, when he has come, he will convict the world of sin and of righteousness.

0: righteousness and of judgment. So if I blaspheme, it means I'm resisting the primary work he has come to do in my life. I'm saying no to Jesus. The only unforgivable sin is a rejection of Christ. Every other sin can be forgiven. So the Holy Spirit comes to bring us to Jesus. Number two, the Holy Spirit seals us. So when you become a Christian, he seals you. What does this even mean? Well, over in Ephesians 1:13, it says, when you believed in Christ, he identified you as his own by giving you the Holy Spirit, whom he promised long ago. Listen, the Spirit is God's guarantee that he will give us the inheritance he promised and that he purchased us to be his own people. So let's go back to that new car purchase. If you go down to the car lot and you say, I like that car. I'd like to buy that car. Can you hold it for me for 6 months? They're going to say, no, we cannot do that because someone else may come and want to buy that car. But if you put a deposit down, we'll hold it for you for, you know, a certain amount of time, you know, maybe 24 hours, maybe 48 hours. But we need a deposit showing that you really want to buy this car. So you put a serious deposit down on the car. In the same way, God says, I'm serious about the work I'm doing in your life, and to prove it, when you believe in me, I am giving you the Holy Spirit. It's my guarantee that I'll give you the inheritance I promise. Number three, the Holy Spirit assures me that I am a child of God. Have you ever doubted if you're really saved? Have you ever questioned if you're really going to heaven? Have you ever wondered if you really are God's child? Listen, if you put your faith in Christ, the Bible says God has sent his Spirit into your life to remind you that you belong to him. Here's another one. The Holy Spirit teaches us. John 14:26, the helper, Jesus says, the Holy Spirit, whom the Father will send in my name, he will teach you all things and will bring to your remembrance all things that I have said to you. Have you ever had a time you're just reading the Bible and all of a sudden it just comes alive? A verse just jumps off the page and it speaks to you so directly. That's exactly what you needed to hear. Or has there been another occasion where maybe you're sharing your faith with someone or encouraging or ministering to someone and suddenly a verse that you don't even remember memorizing jumps into your brain and you're quoting it perfectly and you're saying, how did that happen? That is the work of the Holy Spirit teaching you and bringing things to your remembrance. And also the Holy Spirit leads us. Romans 8:14 says, for as many as are led by the Spirit of God, they are the sons of God. And finally, the Holy Spirit wants to empower you and fill you again and again and again. Ephesians 5 says, don't be drunk with wine because that will ruin your life, but be filled with the Spirit, speaking to yourself in psalms and hymns and spiritual songs, singing and making melody in your hearts to the Lord. That phrase, be filled, is a command. You're commanded to be filled with the Spirit. Secondly, it's something you should receive again and again. It speaks of a continuous flow of the Spirit into your life. So we need to be praying for this each and every day. So we're in Acts 2, and we're reading about the day of Pentecost, when the Holy Spirit was poured out on the church. They spoke in new languages or tongues, and there were divided flames of fire on their head. Now, let me say this. This was a one-off event. It never happened like this again. People were filled with the Spirit again, but not in this particular way. So this was sort of the explosion of the engine, if you will, like when you start your car, that set the early church into motion. We don't need another Pentecost any more than we need another Calvary. Jesus doesn't have to die again and again. He's done that. It's finished. And we don't need another Pentecost. What we need is to appropriate what was unleashed on the day of Pentecost, for the power of the Spirit is still here for us today.
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2: We really enjoy hearing when people appreciate Pastor Greg's messages. I just wanted to let Greg know that he has inspired my life. I feel like he's an older brother, and he's given me so much hope and love through the word of Christ. I just retired as a law enforcement after 41 years, and thank you for everything you do in bringing the word of Christ to the lost and to the needy. Take care.
3: It's a blessing to know that listeners are hearing these messages and God is using His Word to touch hearts. How have Pastor Greg's studies impacted your life? Would you let him know? Send an email to greg@harvest.org.
4: Well, Pastor Greg is about to lead us into an exciting part of our text today in Acts chapter 2. He continues.
0: So let's find out what happened, because after this outpouring of the Spirit took place, Simon Peter got up and preached a sermon, and 3,000 people believed. That's a lot of people. Why? Why did so many respond? I think there's some principles in his message that we can employ in our own lives as we share the gospel. Let's read Acts 2, verses 2 to 7. I'm reading, by the way, from the New Living Translation. On the day of Pentecost, all the believers are meeting together in one place. Suddenly, there was a sound from heaven like the roaring of a mighty windstorm, and it filled the house where they were sitting, and then what looked like flames or tongues of fire appeared and settled on each of them. And everyone present was filled with the Holy Spirit, and they began speaking in other languages as the Spirit gave them this ability. At that time, there were devout Jews from every nation living in Jerusalem, and when they heard the loud voice, everyone came running. And they were bewildered to hear their own language being spoken by the believers. And they were completely amazed and said, "How can this be?" So God is getting ready now to change the world with 120 people. What can we learn from them? Here's point number one if you're taking notes. They were unified. They were unified. They were together. Verse 2, on the day of Pentecost, all the believers were meeting together in one place. These believers had no earthly power. They had no armies. They had no money. They had no status. They had no political power, but they had Jesus, and Jesus had them, and they were together. I don't know if I can remember a time in our nation when we've been more divided. And I would even say in the church, so many unnecessary divisions. And I think sometimes we're allowing our political views to overshadow our theological views. And some people are even picking churches according to if they represent them in every way politically. And we find ourselves divided. We need to remember that our primary message is about God's kingdom, calling people to Christ. It is the devil that wants to divide us, because the devil knows that he can divide and conquer. And my response is, let's get together. Let's work together. Let's pray together. And that's what we do in the Harvest Crusade. We come together and we pray and we bring folks out to hear the gospel. And we can disagree on secondary issues and still focus on what matters, which is the gospel. So here is this violent rushing wind. The word suddenly implies it was supernatural. And of course, it was this incredible move of the Holy Spirit. And they're filled with the Spirit. And as I've already said, God wants to refill you again and again and again. As a matter of fact, after the day of Pentecost, some of the apostles were told to stop preaching the gospel. So what did they do? They said, let's pray for even more boldness to preach the gospel. I love that attitude. And in Acts 4:31, we read, after they prayed this prayer, the building where they were meeting shook, and they were all filled with the Holy Spirit, and they preached God's message with boldness. So God refilled them again, didn't he? Now, there's no better example of the difference that the Holy Spirit can make in a person's life than Simon Peter. Simon Peter, who openly denied his Lord. Simon Peter, who was more concerned about the opinions of some random stranger than what Christ himself thought. Who gets up to deliver this sermon? Simon Peter. Where did he get this chutzpah? Where did he get this courage? Where did he get this boldness? He got it from being filled with the Holy Spirit. Remember, Acts 1:8, you shall receive power after the Holy Spirit has come upon you to be witnesses unto me. This is practical power. This is power with a purpose. Because it's not how high you can jump, it's how straight you walk when you hit the ground again. And I think sometimes people want to go to church, they want to have an emotional encounter. That's okay in a way. But what I'm more interested in is how it impacts you. The holiest moment of the church service is when God's people walk out the doors and the impact we make in the world. That's what we'll see. That's what we'll see if this is making any difference in our lives. So let's look now at what Peter says. Acts chapter 2, verse 36. He gets up and says these words to the people gathered. Everyone in Israel know for certain the Lord God has made this Jesus, whom you crucified, to be both Lord and Messiah. Peter's words pierced their hearts. And they said to him and the other apostles, brothers, what should we do? Peter replied, every one of you should repent of your sins and turn to God and be baptized in the name of Jesus Christ for the forgiveness of your sins, and you will receive the gift of the Holy Spirit. This promise is to you, to your children, those who are far away, and to all who have called on the Lord our God. Then Peter continued preaching for a long time, strongly urging all the listeners, save yourselves from this crooked generation. Those who believed what Peter said were baptized and added to the church that day, about 3,000 in all. Wow, stop there. 3,000 new believers. It's amazing. On one day, after one sermon. Why did Peter have such an amazing response to his message? He knew his audience or his congregation. He knew that some of the people he was speaking to literally played a role in the crucifixion of Jesus. Can you imagine if maybe one of those Roman guards was there that pounded the spikes into the hands of Jesus? The religious leaders were there for sure, listening in, very critical. And he points maybe a finger, you crucified him. Not speaking figuratively, he's saying, you, I know you, I remember you, I was there, I saw you. You crucified him. So it's very specific. He also quotes a lot of scripture. He quotes huge portions of the Old Testament, apparently from memory. So the fisherman had been busy. He had been reading and memorizing the Bible. It's not like he pulled out the scroll of Joel here. That's a big giant scroll. They didn't have Bibles like we have now. Well, I have to open this. Someone help me open Joel. No, he just, from his heart, quoted scripture. See, that was his audience. They were people that knew scripture. There were Jewish people in Jerusalem for Pentecost, and he spoke to them in a way they would understand. Contrast that to Paul on Mars Hill, speaking to the people of Athens. We would describe that as a pagan culture. They didn't know the Lord. They didn't know scripture. They worshiped false gods. And so Paul spoke in a different way to them. And if we were to look at our country today, we're much more like Athens than we are like Jerusalem. We're in a post-Christian era. When I began preaching back in the 1800s, people were more biblically literate then. When I would say Adam and Eve or Noah and his ark or reference some story, they at least had a general sense of what that meant. Nowadays, people, they don't even know the most basic Bible stories. That's why we have to really speak in a clear way to people today, because they're so biblically illiterate. So when you're sharing your faith, get to know the person you're speaking to.

0: Pastor Greg Laurie, with great insight today from our studies of Acts chapter 2 and our need to unify and deliver the good news to a culture that needs it so desperately. And there's more to come from this message here on A New Beginning. Well, Pastor Greg, let's speak to someone listening today who sort of feels like they're on the outside looking in. They believe in God, they hope to go to heaven, but they're not completely sure they will, and they're not even sure how to be sure. They can be sure, can't they?
1: That's right. The Bible says whoever will call upon the name of the Lord will be saved. So think of it this way. Maybe you're out in a riptide in the ocean, and you can't get your footing, and you're in trouble, and you see a lifeguard. Call out for help, and the lifeguard will rescue you. The same is true spiritually. You're drowning in your sin. You need help. Jesus will save you. He will rescue you, but you must call out to him. And you know how you do that? You do it in prayer. So let me just lead you in a simple prayer, and you can pray this prayer after me. You can pray it out loud if you like. And this is where you are calling out to Jesus to save you. Just pray this. Lord Jesus, I know I'm a sinner, and I know you are the Savior who died on the cross for my sin and rose again from the dead. Now, Lord, I turn from my sin and I put my faith in you. Be my Savior, my Lord, be my God and my friend. I choose to follow you from this moment forward. In Jesus' name I pray. Amen. Hey, if you just prayed that prayer, I want you to know that Christ himself has come to live inside of you. And I have a resource I want to send you. It's called the New Believer's Bible. So the New Believer's Bible is the New Testament in the New Living Translation with hundreds of notes that I wrote that will encourage you in this commitment you are making to follow Christ. There's some other materials included as well in what we call the New Believer's Growth Pack, but let me get this New Believer's Bible into your hands as quickly as possible. Here's Dave to tell you more.
0: 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Well, Pastor Greg, we're making available your new book called What Every Growing Christian Needs to Know. And I'm telling you, this has some of the best must-have principles for believers. Now, is it meant more as a primer for new Christians or for sort of a refresh for all of us? What's the main goal?
1: That's a great question. The answer is it's meant for both.
0: Okay.
1: Yes. It's great for a new Christian to read this because it goes through the basic things that every growing, and I want to emphasize that word growing, Christian needs to know. The Christian life is one of constant development, constant change, constant growth. And so to encourage that growth, there are certain things that we must engage in. And by the way, Dave, these are things that we never outgrow. Any more than you would outgrow eating. You know, can you imagine somebody saying, oh, yeah, I used to be into the whole eating thing. I would eat with the best of them, breakfast, lunch, dinner, even an occasional snack, but I don't eat anymore. Well, that's interesting. The reality is you're not going to be with us much longer.
0: Yeah.
1: Or, oh, yes, I used to breathe air with everybody else. No, there's certain things you need to do to function physically, and the same is true spiritually. And I think what I share in this book is nothing new in one sense. So it could be new to some people, especially a new believer, but the importance of reading the Bible, how to do that more effectively, how to get the most out of Bible study, how to pray, secrets to answered prayer. I talk about the importance of the church, being involved in the church. I also address the topic of sharing your faith, how to do it, how not to do it, and much more. So yes, this will be an encouraging book for a brand new believer, but it will also be an encouraging book for any believer that wants to keep growing, and we should all want that.
0: Oh, yeah, that's for sure. Well, let us send you a copy of this brand new book from Pastor Greg. Again, it's called What Every Growing Christian Needs to Know. 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
3: Hi, this is Bishop Bob Jackson. 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Romans 10 and 13. 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

0: Hallelujah. Hallelujah. Hallelujah. Hallelujah. Hallelujah. Out there, somebody ought to just clap your hands and give God a loud praise in this place. Hallelujah. And can we celebrate these men who have blessed us and stirred our hearts today? Can we thank God for 93 years of life? Hallelujah. Hallelujah. And while we're celebrating, let's celebrate the pastor, my brother, my friend, Dr. Claiborne Lee Jr. Can we thank God for him? Can we celebrate him, his family, to the preachers of the gospel, the staff of the Mount Calvary Church. We are blessed, we are honored, and we are grateful to be here today. Amen. The presence of the Lord is in this place. We're going to move upstairs. I like that. Don't get it twisted. I am young, but I'm an old soul. I like them old songs. Come on, somebody. I like those old songs that remind us of where we come from. And so we're grateful for these brothers. We thank God for this music staff. Come on, let's give it up for them, Brother Lonnie, and to our musicians. We praise God. Exodus chapter 15. Exodus chapter 15. Father, we say thank you for this opportunity to stand and to declare your word. God, we don't take it lightly. We ask now, God, that you would forgive me of all of my sin. Cleanse my heart now, my spirit. Think with my mind and speak with my mouth. God, you get the glory. You get the glory. You get all of the honor, and God, you get all of the praise. So let the words of my mouth and the meditations of my heart now, Lord, be acceptable in your sight. O Lord, my strength and my redeemer, in the strong, powerful name of the Lord Jesus Christ, we pray. And all of God's people said, amen. Amen. Exodus chapter 15, and I want to commence reading at verse number 1. It's good to see all of you in worship today. Reading from the English Standard Version of the Bible, you'll find these words. Then Moses and the people of Israel sang this song to the Lord, saying, I will sing to the Lord, for he has triumphed gloriously. The horse and the rider he has thrown into the sea. The Lord is my strength and my song, and has become my salvation. This is my God, and I will praise him, my Father's God, and I will exalt him. The Lord is a man of war. The Lord is his name. For a few moments, I want to talk from this thought. That's my song. That's my song. That's my song. We praise God for all of you. He's right. I was born and raised in Oakland. We called it Oak Town. Born and raised, and then we moved to Richmond, California. Rich Town. Rich what? Yeah, Rich Town. We moved to Rich Town, and at a young age, I was able to get my license, driver's license, and my dad had this old brown Aerostar Ford van. And yeah, he would allow me to drive it every now and then, and he had his music in the cassette. Notice I didn't say CD. I said in the cassette, right? That's all we had was cassette, Mighty Clouds of Joy, Cat and Spirituals. The Williams brothers. He was a quartet man, and he had his music in there. But when we got in the car, we took the cassette out. I know I'm not by myself. We took the cassette out, and we would drive around, and we wouldn't have, some of you young people know about Apple car and all that stuff and Android. We didn't have all that. We had what is called the radio. Anybody know what I'm talking about? We had the radio. We didn't have Apple Music or none of that stuff. And we would turn the radio on. And as a young person, we didn't turn it on the AM dial. We turned it on the, I knew it wasn't by myself. And we would listen to KSOL. I like y'all. Y'all ain't lying in here. KSOL. KMEL. Quiet Storm. And we would listen to music, and every now and then they would play a song that caused us to turn the volume up. And we would turn the volume up, and you could hear somebody in the car say, that's my song. And we sang it like we wrote it. We sang it like we were getting paid for it. And we sang it loud. We sang it with emphasis. We sang it with enthusiasm because we said, that's my song. Some of you had Frankie Beverly turned up in your car. Talking about, that's my song. Some had Fred Hammond in the car, just turned up, and he would sing No Weapon, and we'd say, that's my song. Whatever that song came on, we turned it up. We had our hands up, and we'd holler at some point. And today, I want to talk about another song. It's the oldest recorded song in the Bible. It's a song with an emphatic statement that says, God is worthy of my praise. It's a song that ought to exude gratitude. It's a song of deliverance. It's a song of triumph. It's a song of identity. God's people break out in song because they just witnessed God do the impossible. And whenever God does the impossible, you do know praise is appropriate. Whenever God intervenes in our life, you do know thanksgiving is appropriate. If God has ever done anything for you, praise ought to be your response. Yeah, it's not the first time God ever intervened. When Deborah and Barak got victory over the Canaanite army, guess what they did? They sang a song. When Hannah's womb was opened up and she gave birth to Samuel after she was barren, guess what? She sang a song. When David got delivered from Absalom and from Saul, guess what he did? He sang a song. When Hezekiah recovered from his illness, his terminal illness, guess what he did? He sang a song. And when Mary gets the announcement that she's going to give birth to the Lord and Savior Jesus Christ, she lifts up a song. And today I want to talk about this song, this song that says that God is worthy because he's given us victory. Moses leads the Israelites in this triumphant song. God brings them through the Red Sea, and this song expresses gratitude to God. And our text is tailored to teach us simply this. If you don't get anything else, get this. God brings us through what should have destroyed us. And when God does so, you and I ought to lift up a song. When God brings us through what should have destroyed us, we ought to lift up a song in response to make sure God knows we thank him for what he's done. Yeah, and so when I look at the song, I can say they sung. I can sing after what God has done for me. And so that's really the first point. You ought to sing because of what God has done. Look at the text. Verse 1, he says, I will sing. Somebody say, I will. This is a personal decision to sing unto the Lord. Why? Because he has triumphed gloriously. What has he done? The horse and the rider he has thrown into the sea. Somebody shout, I will. Did you know that praise is a personal decision?
1: that when you come into the house of the Lord and we gather together, you ought to make the personal decision to say, I came here with a praise in my heart, and I came here with a praise on my lips. The psalmist says, enter into his gates with thanksgiving and into his courts with praise. Be thankful unto him and bless his name. When I go to the movie, I want it to be quiet. When I go to the play, I want it to be quiet. But when I come into the house of the Lord, I didn't come to sit in a quiet environment. I came to sit in a noisy environment so I can lift my hands and give God the glory, because you don't know like I know what the Lord has done for me. This song was birthed out of trials and tribulations, because when you read Exodus chapter 14, you discover that Israel was stuck in bondage. They were slaves to the Egyptian people and Pharaoh. After 430 years, God comes and delivers them. And then Moses delivers them. And as Moses leads them out of Egypt, they are now in the wilderness, seemingly stuck at a dead end, because they have the Red Sea in front of them. They've got Pharaoh and his army now upset after them. They got mountains on either side of them, and they are literally stuck at a dead end. But here's the good news. God specializes in delivering us from dead ends. I wish I had three of y'all in here who can testify. You know what it feels like to be at a dead end, at the end of yourself. But God has a way of making a way and turning things around. He specializes in dead ends. And he tells Moses, stretch out your rod. Moses stretched out his rod, and that same sea stood up at attention. Wow, Israel and Moses crossed over, watch this, on dry ground. Somebody shout dry ground. You do know when God performs the miracles, he's complete and thorough. Dry, somebody shout dry ground. He wanted to make sure there was nobody slipping and sliding, that everybody could get across. He has dry ground. And as Israel proceeds to go across the Red Sea, the Bible says Pharaoh and his army follow them into the sea. And when Israel gets to the other side, God tells Moses, stretch out your rod. And he stretched out his rod, and the same sea that stood up at attention now comes back together. And Pharaoh and his army drowned in the Red Sea. Why is that? Because God knew what Israel needed, and he brought them through this dead end situation. Can I ask you a question? Has God done anything for you? I said, has God done anything for you? No, I said, has God done anything for you? Has God ever made a way for you? Has God ever opened a door for you? Has God ever healed your body? Has God ever delivered you? Has God ever put food on your table and clothes on your back and shoes on your feet? Has God put you in a house and you got a roof over your head? If the Lord has done anything for you, then he's worthy of your song. He's worthy. And we ought to sing to God because of what God has done for us. I could stay here, because I believe many of us can testify God has done so much for us that when you really think about all God has done, you realize we don't even deserve to be here right now. Did y'all hear what I just said? We don't even deserve to be here right now. Where are all my saved folk who still sin? Well, I messed up, because the Bible says the wages of sin is death. Here's the shout. There is not a period there. There's a comma, which says the thought is not over. The wages of sin is death. comma. But in contrast, the gift of God is eternal life. So while I ought to be dead, I'm not dead because God has bestowed a gift, the gift of eternal life, and given me not a second chance, but given me one more chance. If God has done something for you, you ought to sing. Matter of fact, you ought to look down your row and just get look at them funny and just tell them, I'm getting ready to sing. I'm getting ready to sing. If my singing bothers you, now is the time to change your seat. Because when I think about the goodness of Jesus and all he's done for me, my soul cries out, hallelujah. Thank God for saving me. Sing because of what he's done for you. But then I want to suggest to you the text is tailored to teach us not just sing after what God has done for you, but you and I ought to sing because of who God is. He says in verse 2, the Lord is my strength and my song and has become my salvation. This is my God, my Father's God. He's a man of war. The Lord is his name. Did you know that God will allow you to go through stuff in order to reveal himself to you? That God literally will step back and allow you to face challenges so that you can see he's able to handle your challenges. And what?

strength. I think it's about three of us who can testify that some days we didn't feel like getting up. There's some Sundays we didn't feel like making it to the house of the Lord. There's some days you didn't feel like going to work. But what happened is God literally poured some strength inside of you and got you up and kept you going even when you wanted to give up. When you were heavy with grief and heavy with the burdens of life, God knows how to give you strength and give you what you need to keep going. That's why Isaiah could say, but they that wait on the Lord shall renew their strength. They shall mount up with wings as eagles. They shall run and not be weary, walk and not faint. He is your strength. But the lyrics of the song don't stop there. Not only is he my strength, the next lyric says he's my song. God is not just in the song, he is the song. He's not just in the song, he is the song. There is no song without God. He himself is the melody. He's the reason for the song in the first place, because without him, there's no reason to sing. Without him, there are no lyrics. Without him, there is no melody. And what Moses is literally saying is, God, I love you. God, I adore you. God, I worship you. And I want to ask you a question today. Does anybody really, truly love the Lord? I said, do you really love him today? I said, do you really love him today? Do you really love him today? Do you know why I love him? I love him just like the song said, because he first loved me. I should have been tossed aside and thrown away and cast off, but instead of throwing me away, he worked on me and worked in me, and now he's given me a brand new life. And so guess what? I love him because he first loved me. And if you really love the Lord, you don't need anybody to twist your arm to lift your hand. If you really love the Lord, you don't need any praise team to try to get you involved. When you think about who God is to you, not just what he's done, but who he is to you, you'll lift your hand and you'll have your own altar and have your own praise service and say, Lord, I love you. I love you, Jesus. All I want to do is just lift your name because you are my song. He's my song. He's my song. Has anybody ever been at the house washing dishes, vacuuming the floor? And you just start singing, oh, how I love Jesus. Oh, how I love Jesus. Oh, how I love Jesus. Because he first loved me. 10 minutes later, you discover the vacuum cleaner is over there. The dishes are still in the sink. Your hands have been lifted for the last 8 minutes. Tears in your eyes because you ain't gotta be in the sanctuary to show God how much you love him. And here's what I love about God. He doesn't wait for us to get here so we can be in his presence. He'll show up in your car. He'll show up in your kitchen. He'll show up in your living room. He'll show up at your desk. He'll show up at the bank. He'll show up at the supermarket. He'll show up at the car wash. And wherever he shows up, you'll lift your hand and say, Lord, I love you. He's my song. But the next lyric says, not only is he's my song, but he's also my salvation. He's become my salvation. Moses and Israel say he's become my salvation because I have now seen with my own eyes that he's able to save. I would not have known he could save me had he not brought us to the Red Sea. The Red Sea is not intended for your disaster or demise. It's intended for your faith development. Because God says, I brought you to the Red Sea not to drown you, but so that you could see and have an upfront view of my power on display. So what do I do? When you get there, while y'all was complaining,

Canaan about going back to Egypt, you need to know I already had a plan. And the plan was to save you by parting the sea. And I come to tell somebody that sometimes God will allow sickness in your life so that you can discover he's a healer. God, sometimes you get broke. You don't have as much money as you normally have, but you can discover that God is a provider. When you're in danger, you discover you may not have security guards by your side, but the God we serve is a protector. And God will allow you to go through so that he can reveal himself to you. Because if you never had a problem, how would you know that God could solve them? How would you know what faith in God can do? And so we say like Andre Crouch, through it all, I've learned, yeah, to trust in Jesus. I've learned to trust in God. Can anybody testify? My faith has grown in the midst of trials and tribulations and uncertainties and dilemmas and distresses. I thank God because now I know that he has become my salvation. But the song is not over. He says, he's my God, my Father's God. I love this, y'all. If I was at Union, I would say, somebody get ready to take a lap. Because what God says is, I'm the faithful God. I'm the covenant-keeping God. I'm the God who was faithful to your father. And if I've been faithful to your father, I will be faithful to you. That God is not a man that he should lie. But God keeps his word. He's unwaveringly loyal to us. The reason why I said take a lap is because I know how it feels not to be loyal to him. I know how it feels to go against his will and to do what he doesn't want me to do. And in the midst of my disobedience, he still was faithful to me. He still was loyal to me. I deserve death, but he still woke me up this morning and put strength in my body. And in spite of my unfaithfulness, God has remained faithful. He's the covenant-keeping God. But not only is he the covenant-keeping God, he's a man of war. He's a man of war. What does this mean, preacher? It means that you have a God who literally declares, I will fight for my children. I'll fight. Where all the parents at? You hear somebody messing with your child? Don't tell me you're just going to stay at home and chill. Come on, somebody. I don't care what's going on, what day it is. You mess with my child, you got to deal with me. Do I have any fathers? Let me talk to the fathers at least. Because I got four girls. I got four little girls, 12, 9, and 2 6-year-olds. And I'm just waiting on my NRA application to get approved. You mess with my daughters, you got to deal with me. You mess with my son, you got to deal with me. Here's what God says. This is why we ought to shout, because if I'm his child and he's my father, and if I'll do that for my children, what do you think God will do? Your daddy, your creator, the one who made you fearfully and wonderfully. If I'll do that for my children, guess what God will do for us? What shall we say to these things? If God be for us, who? Somebody shout, who? You know, that's an open-ended question. It's also a rhetorical question, because there's nobody that's a match for my father. Y'all didn't hear what I just said. I said there's no match for my daddy. There's no match for God. Trump, no match. Congress, no match. Senate, no match. Democrats, no match. Republicans,
match. Cancer? COVID? Diabetes? Problems, hurts, pains, predicaments, it doesn't matter. They are not a match for God. He's got all power. The Lord is his name. God's name, God's character is on the line. That's why God will come through, because he cannot have his name tainted. He cannot have his name discredited. Here's another take a lap moment. The reason why we ought to shout is because God will do for us not because we deserve it, but because of his name. Let me see if I can prove it. I'm getting ready to close. The Lord is my shepherd. I shall not want. He makes me to lie down in green pastures. He leads me beside still waters. He restores my, he leads me in the path of righteousness. Oh, y'all got it. For his name's sake. Not because I deserve it, not because I've been so holy, not because I've been so righteous, not because I've been all of that, but he does it for his name. He's a gracious God. He's a merciful God. He's a covenant God. He's a protective God. He's a present God. He's a jealous God. He loves you so much. And because of his name's sake, he will bless you beyond your imagination. Yeah, he will bless you beyond your imagination, all for his name's sake. Can I give you an example? Paul said, watch this, now unto him. Now unto him, his name, now unto him who is able to do exceedingly and abundantly above you could ever ask or think, according to the power that worketh in us, in the church, by Christ Jesus. He's able to do exceedingly, and he does it for his. I'm done. I sing because of what he's done. The song teaches us to sing because of who he is. But I'm leaving you when I tell you this song teaches us to sing simply because God is worthy. The songwriter says, this is my God. Hear the words. I will praise him. This is my Father's God. I will exalt him. Meaning that God is praiseworthy. He's worthy of our praise. I'm not just talking about any God. I ain't talking about the God of the Perizzites, the Hittites, the Jebusites, or any other site. I'm talking about the God of Abraham, Isaac, and Jacob. I'm talking about the God who created the heavens and the earth. His name is Yahweh, the Lord. Somebody say the Lord. Yahweh. He's the only true God. And Moses and Israel says, this song is not to you, it's to God. It's not to the deacons. It's not to the preacher. It's not to the choir. It is directed to Yahweh. Because when I think about what he's done and who he is, my soul has to lift up a song because God is worthy. What I love about this, they say, we're not just going to sing in private. We're going to sing this song publicly. Because I need everybody to know that I'm not here because of my own accord. I'm not here because of my own strength. I'm not here because I've been so good and so holy. I'm here because God has made a way for me.
I'm here because God has done so much for me that I cannot tell it all. And I want to tell somebody in here today, you got an obligation to lift up a song of praise. If God has been good to you, then you've got an obligation to lift up a song of praise. If you know him for yourself, you've got an obligation to lift up a song of praise. I don't care if you got quiet people on your row. You ought to tell your row, scoot over a little bit, because I've got a reason to lift up a song of praise. I don't know how you feel about it today, but

joyful noise unto the Lord, all ye lands. 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Come into his presence with thanksgiving. Know ye that the Lord, he is God. It is he that hath made us,

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I ought to stop right there, because God has been good to you. If he's been good to you, you ought to wave your hand. If he's been good to you, you ought to clap your hands. If he's been good to you, you ought to be light on your feet. Because I know, if it had not been for the Lord who was on my side, I don't know where I would be. I should have been lost. I should have went crazy. I should have

Is it anybody here that's got a song you want to sing? Praise him. Praise him. Jesus, blessed Savior. He's worthy. He's worthy. He's worthy of the praise. When I was sick, he healed my body. When I was down, he lifted me. When I was hungry, he

on. Y'all excuse me. The sermon is over, but I'm so glad. I'm so glad. I'm so grateful for all

praise, praise him, praise him, praise him, praise him, praise him. And if you don't have a reason, let me give you one. Let it.

Praise him. Praise him. Praise him. Praise him. He's worthy. He's worthy. He's worthy. He's worthy. Y'all don't mind. Would you high five somebody and tell them, I got a reason to praise the Lord. I got a reason. I got a reason. Can I tell you my reason? It reaches to the highest mountain. It flows to the lowest valley. The blood that gives me strength from day to day, it will never, it will never, it will never lose its

What's that, preacher? I am redeemed, bought with the price. Jesus changed my life. If anybody asks you,

your hands. 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Let's go ahead, have a praise party. Come on, give God the glory. Somebody open your mouth. Somebody tell him, thank you. Thank you for what you've done. Thank you for who you are. Thank you for who you are. Now I know I'm never alone. Come on, lift that hand now. Come on, lift that hand. I want you to just begin to open your mouth. The scripture says, let's offer up the sacrifice of praise, which is the fruit of our lips. Right now, everybody, just open your mouth. Just begin to give him praise. Come on, give him praise. Give him praise. Give him praise. Come on, come on, don't play. Give him praise. Come on, don't whisper. Come on, open your mouth.

0: Come on, come on, give him praise. Come on, give him praise. Come on, give him praise. Come on, give him praise. Come on, give him, come on, come on, come on, come on, come on, come on, come on. Somebody didn't make, almost didn't make it, but God brought you. Somebody out here didn't think you'd be alive, but you're still here. Come on. Hallelujah. Hallelujah. If he's made a way for you, you ought to give him praise. If he's opened doors for you, you ought to give him praise. If he healed your body, you ought to give him praise.
1: For every mountain.
0: If you've ever had a mountain

0: worship the Lord, worship the Lord. Thank you, Lord. I give you praise.
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2: Hi, this is Bishop Bob Jackson. 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
7: Knowing that they're superior should cause us to pause and understand that we when we're dealing with the fallen angels, that we need to understand that they're superior to us. And we're going to see that as we talk more. But at the same time, because God is on our side, when we are led by His Spirit and we are walking with God, we need not be afraid of them. But in the case, we should not be so prideful that we go out there and try to deal with them without God.
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8: Part 1.
7: You ever experienced something that was just really impressive, just really, really good, and you was like, man, that's really good, whatever it might be. Mm-hmm. It could have been a meal. It could have been a something you saw, you know, a view of the horizon. It could have been something, but you was like, that is beautiful.
10: Yeah,
7: that is really, really good. Mm-hmm. And then sometime later, you were blessed to experience something even better than that. Mm-hmm. And you were, and I don't know about you, when that happens to me, I'm just like, it causes me to just stop and pause. I'm like, I thought this other thing, this yeah. other experience, this other was good. This is clearly even better than that was.
10: Yeah.
7: That is what the writer of Hebrews, one of the things the writer of Hebrews is trying to convey mm-hmm. to these Jewish believers. Mm-hmm. And we touched on it a little bit last week, We started the new series, the Book of Hebrews. And we touched on how Jesus Christ brought a better covenant. The old was through which they were serving God through, and the writer coming to make the claim, make the statement, prove the case that Jesus is the mediator of an even better covenant. Mm-hmm. He's trying to convince them that they need to stay in and embrace this new covenant when some were tempted to go back to the old. Mm-hmm. And he's making a strong case. A few weeks ago at work, we had a meeting with our boss's boss. Mm-hmm. And so we had printed out an agenda for the meeting that we were going to give everyone. And then while we were sitting there waiting, we realized there was something we left off the agenda. And we said, oh, we should put this on the agenda.
11: Yeah.
7: But it was already printed. And mm-hmm. sitting there waiting. Mm-hmm. And then one of my coworkers grabbed the agenda that we were going to give our boss's boss and started to write the other item on the agenda. Mm-hmm. And when he finished, it looked like it was supposed to be there. That's how well he wrote.
11: Oh.
7: I mean, it was a different font, but it looked like the computer had printed it. And
11: he prints very well.
7: Well, he mm-hmm. prints very well. And I'm like, I didn't know. And I couldn't take my eyes off of it. It was almost unbelievable that he was able to do that. And I couldn't not look at it. I just was like, I don't believe this. And I'm analyzing it. And I was like, that's good. That is really, really good. Mm-hmm. I'm saying this to say this is an experience I had recently that showed me how good can be. You know, and I believe that all of us have an ability that God has given us that would make us say, wow, that's good. And it is my heart to help draw that out of each and every person I can, that quality of them where they can really, really do something very well because God gave them the ability to do it.
11: Amen.
7: And I'm just tying that into this so that we will look at ourselves as we talk about how Jesus is better and all the better things he brought. He's also put some good things in us mm-hmm. that we can utilize for his glory.
11: Yeah.
7: And I was just in awe of how my coworker could write as if mm-hmm. it was the computer had written it. And he wrote it in a special, he wrote it in a different kind of font too. It wasn't like just basic. It was impressive. Mm-hmm. But I want to see that impressiveness in all of you come out.
11: Yeah, we're fearfully and wonderfully made.
7: Fearfully and wonderfully made, yes. Yeah. So our subtopic for today is Jesus is greater than angels. Jesus is greater than angels. One of the things the book of Hebrews does is proves a case that Jesus is better on several layers. And we'll be talking about those as we go through the book. Mm-hmm. But today we want to talk about how Jesus is greater, better, superior than angels.
11: Amen.
7: Than angels. But on your outline, write this down. What are angels? What are angels. Since we're going to discuss that Jesus is better, I want to make sure we understand what angels are, who angels are. The International Standard Bible Encyclopedia says, regarding angel, the word angel is applied in Scripture to an order of supernatural or heavenly beings whose business is to act as God's messengers. Whose business it is to act as God's messengers to men and as agents who carry out his will. So it's saying that that's what angels, first of all, are supernatural, and they are heavenly beings, and they're carrying out the will of God. And then the Nelson's Illustrated Bible Dictionary says, regarding angels, that a member of an order of heavenly beings who are superior to human beings in power and intelligence. By nature, angels are spiritual beings. Their nature is superior to human nature. To human nature. And this is something that we need to take to heart, because sometimes we want to act like, knowing now, we know now that there are fallen angels, and I'll talk more about that later. But there are fallen angels, angels that have turned against God, Satan being the top one. Mm-hmm. Knowing that they're superior should cause us to pause and understand that when we're dealing with the fallen angels, mm-hmm. that we need to understand that they're superior to us. And we're going to see that as we talk more. But at the same time, because God is on our side.
11: Yeah.
7: When we are led by his Spirit and we are walking with God, mm-hmm. we need not be afraid of them. But in the case, we should not be so prideful that we go out there and try to deal with them without God.
11: Yeah.
7: And I want to give another definition for angels coming from the Holman Illustrated Bible Dictionary, and it says they are created beings whose primary function is to serve and worship God. I want to highlight that angels are created beings. They are not God. Mm-hmm. God created them just like he created us.
11: Okay.
7: But they are created beings. Look what the scripture says in Psalm 148, verses 1 through 5. Praise the Lord, praise the Lord from the heavens. Praise him in the heights above. Praise him, all his angels praise him, all his heavenly hosts. I'm going to pause right here for a moment. So the psalm is saying that the Lord needs to be praised. We talked about that earlier. And it says all the angels need the praising. Okay? All the heavenly hosts praise him. And then verse 3 goes on to say, praise him, sun and moon. Praise him, all you shining stars. Praise him, you highest heavens and you waters above the skies. Let them praise the name of the Lord, for at his command, they were created.
11: Amen.
7: So the text is telling us everything that God created, mm-hmm. including the sun, moon, and stars, and even the water that's in the skies, should be praising the Creator.
11: Amen.
7: All right. So God needs to be praised. Mm-hmm. And then Psalm 103, verse 20 through 21 says, praise the Lord, you his angels, mm-hmm. you mighty ones who do his bidding, who obey his word. Praise the Lord, all his heavenly hosts, you his servants who do his will. Mm-hmm. So we see angels need to be praising God, created beings with supernatural powers, mm-hmm. need to be praising God and doing God's will.
11: Amen.
7: And then one other verse I want to give you, which comes out of the book of Hebrews, and that is Hebrews 1, verse 14. It says, are not, it asks a rhetorical question, question that doesn't need the answer to, because it's obvious. Are not all angels ministering spirits sent to serve those who will inherit salvation? So now the book tells us that angels are spirits that should be serving, that were first of all sent by God to serve who?
11: Yeah.
7: Those who will inherit salvation. Guess what? If you've given your life to Christ, you will inherit salvation. Mm-hmm. So angels have been sent to serve you, to serve us.
11: Yeah.
7: Think about that.
11: Amen.
7: Think about that.
11: Amen.
7: God has sent angels to serve all believers. So we've just established some context of what or who angels are. It's important here, the writer of Hebrews, to help these Jewish believers understand that Jesus is better, because they had experience and knowledge of angels appearing to their ancestors and over the time in the Old Testament. And so this was something they were very familiar with. And so the writer is making the claim here that Jesus is better than them. Mm-hmm. And so this leads us to ask another question. Why is Jesus Christ greater than angels? Why is Jesus Christ greater than angels? And I want to give you some reasons why Jesus is greater. And hopefully this will convince us even more that Jesus is the answer, and that we are going to stick with him regardless of what comes.
11: Amen.
7: So the first thing is, Jesus is greater than angels because Jesus is a greater person. Because Jesus is a greater person. Mm-hmm. Now, though angels are spirits, they are also persons. Because what makes a person is that they have a will, they have intellect, and they have emotion. And that's the same thing that's true in why God, the Godhead, is a person. God is a spirit, the Bible tells us, but God is also a person. The Son is a person, and the Holy Spirit is a person, because they have will, intellect, and emotion. And so, but Jesus is the greater person as it pertains to the will, the angels, right? And
11: right.
7: So look what it says in Hebrews 1:4. Speaking of Jesus, it says, so he became as much superior to the angels as the name he has inherited is superior to theirs. So Jesus' name speaks to his nature and his person and his character.
11: Yeah.
7: Right? And so the text tells us that Jesus' character, his nature, and his person is greater or superior than that of angels.
11: Yeah.
7: Right? Mm-hmm. And look what it says here to accent this in Philippians 2:8-11. And being found in appearance as a man, speaking of Jesus, he humbled himself by becoming obedient to death, even the death on a cross. Therefore, God exalted him to the highest place and gave him the name that is above every name.
11: Amen.
7: So Jesus' name is above every name.
11: Amen.
7: not just the angels, but it is above every name, which means his character, his person is above every name.
11: Amen.
7: And it goes on to say that, verse 10, that at the name of Jesus, every knee should bow in heaven and on earth and under the earth, and every tongue acknowledge that Jesus Christ is Lord, to the glory of God the Father.
11: Amen.
7: So Jesus' name is above every name. His character, his personhood,
11: yeah,
7: is above every name.
11: That's right.
7: There is no greater person than Jesus, in the sense that, because Jesus is God, and we're going to see that as we talk more.
11: Mm-hmm.
7: And so there's no other greater person who has walked the earth,
11: yes,
7: than Jesus Christ.
11: That's right. Amen.
7: And there's no name greater than his. Mm-hmm. And this leads us to our next point. And that is, why is Jesus Christ greater than angels? Because Jesus is much more praiseworthy than angels. Jesus is much more praiseworthy than angels. Now, understand, these Jewish believers understood that angels had done some things in the Old Testament that were praiseworthy. First of all, we already established that they're supernatural,
11: yeah,
7: and that they're greater than us. So they've done something amongst human beings that was praiseworthy,
11: mm-hmm,
7: right? But Jesus is more, much more praiseworthy. Yeah. Look what it says. We read this before we sang the song. Hebrews 1:6. And again, when God brings his firstborn into the world, talking about Jesus, he says, let all God's angels worship him.
11: Amen.
7: So though the angels were present, the text is saying all of them should worship him. Mm-hmm. When he came into the world, all of them should worship him. Right?
11: That's right.
7: And so, and we're going to see evidence of that. Mm-hmm. Here in Luke chapter 8, verse 27 to 31. Jesus was dealing with some of the angels who had fallen, but yet they still needed to worship him.
11: Yeah.
7: Meaning they had turned away from God along with Satan, Lucifer.
11: Mm-hmm.
7: But Jesus encountered them, and look what happened here. Luke 8, 27 to 31. When Jesus stepped ashore, he was met by a demon-possessed man from the town. Okay, let's pause for a moment.
11: Mm-hmm.
7: So this demon possessed man, this man was possessed by demons, which are fallen angels.
11: Mm-hmm.
7: And this man, these demons possessed this man, and Jesus met them. They met Jesus,
11: mm-hmm,
7: right? And the text reads on. It says, for a long time, this man had not worn clothes or lived in a house, but had lived in the tombs.
11: Mm-hmm.
7: So the demons possessing this man took over this man's lifestyle,
11: yeah,
7: to the point where he was just naked,
11: mm-hmm,
7: walking around naked and living in the graveyard.
11: Mm-hmm.
7: All right.
11: Yeah.
7: And then verse 28 says, when he saw Jesus, talking about the demons possessed man,
11: mm-hmm,
7: he cried out and fell at his feet, shouting at the top of his voice, what do you want with me, Jesus? And so here's the demons,
11: yeah,
7: talking through the man.
11: Mm-hmm.
7: And they fell out and started, mm-hmm, shouting, what do you want with me, Jesus, Son of the Most High God?
11: Yeah.
7: So I said earlier how demons and angels are persons. So you see here that they recognized Jesus.
11: Yeah.
7: So they had intellect.
11: Mm-hmm.
7: They understood who Jesus was,
11: yeah,
7: and called him the Son of the Most High God.
11: Mm-hmm.
7: That's intellect.
11: Yeah.
7: Right?
11: Mm-hmm.
7: So we see them establishing that they are persons. And then the text reads on and says, they said, I beg you, don't torture me.
11: Mm-hmm.
7: So now they express an emotion.
11: Yeah.
7: Right? They like begging Jesus not to torture him. They understood that he could.
11: Mm-hmm.
12: They understood
13: he was superior to them
12: in
13: this man. And then in verse 29, read on, for Jesus had commanded the impure spirit to come out of the man. Many times it had seized him, and though he was chained hand and foot, and kept under guard, he had broken his chains and had been driven by the demon into solitary places.
12: Yeah.
13: So you see, the demon-possessed man, because of this supernatural demon being in him, he was able to exhibit supernatural power. So he was able to break iron chains when Jesus called the spirit out. And so the spirit responds to Jesus, like, don't torture me.
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14: You may have never said yes to Jesus Christ. Do you know that God loved you so much that he sent his son to die for your sin? If you're ready to say yes to the love that God showed, pray this prayer. Lord God, I admit that I've sinned against you. I believe that Jesus Christ died for my sin, and I commit my life to you. I ask that you come into my life, come into my heart, take control, transform me into the character of your Son, Jesus Christ. Amen. 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And I want to encourage you to find a church where you can learn more about Jesus, draw closer to God, and to other believers. 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
2: Hi, this is Bishop Bob Jackson. 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Romans 10 and 13. 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
18: 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As you read your Bible in the coming days, notice every time it says we or us or one another, you'll be shocked that you are supposed to be involved in the life of others and they are supposed to be involved in your life. You are not called to be what we love to be in too many cases, which is just me and Jesus.
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1: Hi, this is Bishop Bob Jackson. Listen, some of you are going through some really tough times right about now, but I got a word from the Lord, I believe, for you today. Romans 10 and 13. It simply says, they that call upon the name of the Lord shall be saved. Somebody right now need to open your mouth and just simply say, Lord Jesus. 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
2: Welcome to Miracles of God with Pastors Joel and Annalisa Jones. How true it is that most people value peace and security in their lives, but often seek to obtain it through ineffective and even counterproductive means. However, the Bible shows us that true and lasting peace is found only in Christ Jesus. Amen. So tune in as Pastor Joel teaches about finding true peace in the continuation of this informative series entitled, Where's Your Peace?
4: You want to be rooted in Jesus. I want to put that out. Because remember, you all, people gathered back in the day to check Jesus out, right? They came to see Jesus. They came to see about him, to see what he was about, right? To feel him out, okay? And that's all right. But they called him the multitude because they didn't stay. See, sometimes we'll come to Jesus because we're looking for something, but we really want our thing. Sometimes we come to the Lord looking for something, but we really want our thing, okay? So, and that's why. But if you notice, Jesus' disciples, except for that one, his disciples didn't waver. They stayed, right? They stayed with him. His disciples didn't leave. The multitude left. So, we need to think about that because Jesus is asking the church right now, are you willing? Are you willing to be rooted deep in me? And are you willing to do it by my standards and not yours? Are we being more than you trust the world? See, and that's something that we don't do normally. I'm not knocking it. It's not an easy thing. When you call somebody to the Lord, it's a serious matter. Sister Liz was singing about Mary, did you know that your baby boy, God has a plan for your baby boy. He's going to have to go through some stuff. We ought to think about that. If your name is Rick, Rick, did you know that your child, your family is being called by the Lord? Rick, Shirley, did you know that your child needs to come to the Lord? That's a big thing. That's a big thing because it's not going to be easy. Huh? God wants to use your child. Are you willing to let him or her go to the Lord? If so, then you need to go. If so, you need to be there. I can't release my child to something that I'm not sure about. And my child is a big child. You all know my child. Have you seen my child lately? They don't get much smaller. They don't get any smaller. They just get bigger. My daughter, big child. I got some big people, tall, 6'5", 6'6", okay? Just coming to the Lord. I can't bring him to something that I don't believe in. I can't tell him to do something I wouldn't do. If I got to bite the bullet, if I got to hit the deck, I got to do it in faith. I got to be walking with the Lord. So I have to be embedded in him and him in me, or I'm not in it. That's what we're talking about. There ain't no game plan. I can't tell you about other churches. I can't tell you about other pastors. I'm not trying to knock them. No, it ain't about Mr. Look so good, look, smell so good, sing so good. No, we want to present ourselves to be appropriate and dressed for the Lord. But I,

0: just a grunt. I'm just a servant trying to get to the Lord. If I could come in here with a sweatsuit on and wear it and keep a bandana to get the sweat off my face, but it wouldn't be right for me to dress that way. But I'm telling you, what I mean is the most important thing is to come to the Lord.
1: Yeah.
0: Abide in him and him in you. Believe in what he says and let him do that for your children, for your neighbors. I saw a young man the other day and I almost cried. I guess they think something's wrong with me. I was walking, that's how the Lord does you. I'm walking through the store and I see this mother. She's a mother. And I came out of a dressing room somewhere. What was it? And anyway, the kid came to the door and he tried to get in the door. And when he saw he came out, his face just kind of, and he said, "Oh, my bad, my bad." And he was walking and his shoulders was down and he went to, you know, and they were waiting. You know, because when you go play, they don't give much for the men. You know what? You ever notice that? Let me say that too. Dressing rooms and fitting room, the women's place is always a whole bunch of rooms. It's like 20 rooms. Man, they give you 2-3 spaces and the door is locked and you try to open it. You have to go around and you can tell bad shoes. I'm just trying to get some help. Help, please. You know, and they come and they open up the door, they look at them. You get to bring that back and put it right over here. Make sure you put it back. So the young man was like, he was so polite. And as I saw them leave, I came out and I saw the mother sitting there by the door. He's about a 13, 14-year-old kid. But something about that kid that said respect. He had respect written all over his face. And I saw them walking, and later on, I get in my car, and I saw him walking to the car. And he's just walking behind his mother like that. And I could tell that that boy was raised right. I don't know if the mother was married. I don't know if he has a father. But my heart went out to that child. My heart said, I wish I could talk to them. I wish I could help mentor them. I wonder if they know the Lord. He's going to need Jesus, even if he has him now, because he's in a rough place. He's in a place where there are people, there are vipers, and there are young men his age that don't act like him. I could tell in just 10 minutes of seeing the kid. You see, the Lord has given me that discernment. So what I'm saying is that we have to pass this on to somebody. And if we're with the Lord, you want to make sure that you're with him. Amen. You want to make sure that you're serving the one true God. To all the people out there who say they know Jesus, I pray that you do. And if you don't know him, get to know him. It's very, very important. Don't base your life on something that I'm saying or something that another pastor is saying or some leader or some politician, whoever says it. Make sure that you know the Lord, okay? Because it's very important. The multitude wanted to come around, didn't want to stay long enough to find out what Jesus was about. Once they found out it wasn't what they expected or what they wanted, they moved on. Okay? But Jesus wants you wholeheartedly, not half-hearted. Jesus wants your whole heart. Remember what he says, for example, in the book of Jeremiah. Pastor, take us there. Take us to Jeremiah 29:13, please.
2: Jeremiah 29:13 says this, "And you will seek me and find me when you search for me with all your heart."
0: Amen. Thank you, Pastor. It's about seeking Christ, isn't it? It's about seeking him. It's about seeking and searching for Christ. Paul says we press toward the goal for the prize of the upward call of Christ, of God in Christ Jesus. He says that in Philippians 3:14. That's what it's about. It's about pressing toward God, not some half-baked, half-hearted, haphazard relationship. You want to know that you are in Christ. Because there are going to be some things that's going to come up in your life and you're going to need him, okay? Mm. And you're going to need to know the formula works. He's going to test you on it, okay? You're going to be picked on either way, okay? Quiet as kept. Because whether you know the Lord or not, the devil already got it. He's already going to mess with you. He's messing with you now. He's mad because you're coming to church. He's mad because you're listening to the Lord, okay? So he's already a sneak thief. He's already coming to steal, kill, and destroy, want to mess you up, want to mess up your family, want to mess up your relationship. So we may as well get with it and get some protection to that one who will take care of us. Amen. Amen. So we're talking about the Lord. So when he says, take my yoke upon you, in other words, he said, get securely linked in the Lord. Be yoked up with Jesus, okay? Get yoked up with him. If you get hooked into Jesus, you've got strength. You've got stability when you get hooked up with Jesus. Amen? Amen. When you get arm in arm with the Lord, you come on now. You linked in, you can stand against anything. Okay? You're going to need it. Okay? You're going to need it. Sometimes I needed just to get out of bed. You know, when I was young, let me tell you something. Boy, I used to could lay on my back and I could jump up from a lying position and like Freeman on my feet. So I was Action Jackson. Boy, I tried that about 5 years ago. And I almost knocked over everything in the garage. Stumbling and bubbling, trying to, and now I wouldn't dare. Now I get up real slow. I ain't gonna tell you, I'm not gonna show you, but I get up real slow. What I'm saying is that you want Jesus in your life because you don't need him, see? You need him just to get up, y'all. Just to get off bed, just to get up, get around, okay? You need him. We need him, is what I'm trying to tell you. We need him. You're going to need him more than you know. So he says, take my yoke upon you. And that's what brings you peace. When you have Jesus, you have peace because you're connected with him. And you know that even the things that you can't resolve, guess what? He can.
1: Amen. Amen. Amen.
0: Guess what? Like Paul said, to live is Christ, but to die is gain. If I do go today, I know I'm going into the arms of God.
1: Amen.
0: Amen. It don't get no better than that. I may want to stay here a little longer just to have a meal or something. But other than that, if he takes you home, you know him, right? You know where you're going. It's a win-win situation. Are you following me?
1: Yeah.
0: So I hope so, because that's how it works. And time is passing, folks.
1: Mm.
0: Time is passing. We can't afford to lead shallow relationships now.
1: Amen.
0: Not if those relationships will hamper us. No, we want to be real. But if you look around, you see evidence across the board. Remember, your sense of true peace is not necessarily God's sense if you don't know him, okay? In fact, you want to be into an intimate relationship with God, and that doesn't come overnight, all right? Because this is supernatural. So you got to do some things. Some people claim to know Jesus, but have little or no peace in their lives. I've seen people like that, spiritually. We know Jesus, but we want God, but just don't put me on a plane. Okay. We know Jesus, but you know, don't send me to New York. They're crazy. You know, that type of thing. Well, if you know him and you're following him, we go where he tells us. You know, that's what it's about. Again, we all have some degree of peace in the natural way of thinking. As we've been thinking, we've been talking about that. We know that tangible things like money and real estate and possessions, even status and accolades, that gives us some type of peace, right? We're with the in crowd. We know the right people. We run in the right circles and things like that. So our peace meter goes up. I'm good. Oh man, I ain't got time for Jesus. I'm good. I need to do this. I need to make this deal. I need to invest my money. You know, I got to put my money in something. Yeah, that's all good. Our peace meter goes up. But it's not true peace, y'all. It is not lasting peace.
1: Amen.
0: Those who depend on those things for peace will come to realize that they were misled. Okay? They were misled in their thinking. They'll come to know that. Listen to this. Watch this. Matthew 6, verses 19 to 21, Pastor. Take us there for a minute.
2: Matthew 6, 19 to 21 says this.
0: Listen to this, y'all.
2: It says, do not lay up for yourselves treasures on earth, where moth and rust destroy, and where thieves break in and steal, but lay up for yourselves treasures in heaven, where neither moth nor rust destroys, and where thieves do not break in and steal. For where your treasure is, there your heart will be also.
0: All right, thank you, Pat. That's Jesus talking, right? He's teaching. And this passage, Lord sent me there because it covers some essential points with regard to what we what should or should not be our focus, okay? When it comes to our devotion to certain things, right? Various things. We can conclude from this text that what we truly treasure or seek in life is connected to our heart's desire. What your heart really needs you to do, that's what you're going to go after, in other words. That's what's going to be important to you. It's a heart thing, amen? And so if our desires or treasures are of a, listen to this, if our desires or treasures then are of a temporal nature, then the peace received from those things, those temporal things, is going to be temporal or temporary as well. Does that make sense?
1: Yeah.
0: It can rush, rot, and ruin. Guess what? It may not be with you long, okay? If it's a temporal thing, okay? Again, there are many things that people tend to chase or go after in life and which they feel will bring them success, whether monetary, financial success, or wealth, or some other area of higher status. If that's your idea of peace, get ready to discover the truth, okay? Sooner or later, you're gonna discover the truth, okay? Because it's inevitable. And your idea of peace and security just won't. I think back to my neighbors. They had the right idea, those Ukrainian women, that family. Woo, tough. But they still needed the Lord. The things that they wanted, the things that I want to say that they at least brought one to the Lord. After we got to know him, I believe he was saved. Because she was asking about Jesus, and you know Annalisa. Annalisa poured it all on the Lord. You gonna build it. You said make build Annalisa. Oh. But anyway, that's what we want to do. That's what we want to do. We want to make sure that we learn who the Lord is, because our peace and security is one thing. We need the Lord's peace. Tell us what Jesus says in Matthew 7, 24, 26, Pastor. Watch this, you all.
2: Matthew 7, 24, 26 says, therefore, whoever hears these things of mine and does them, I will liken him to a wise man who built his house on the rock. And the rain descended, the floods came, and the winds blew and beat on that house. And it did not fall, for it was founded on the rock. But everyone who hears these sayings of mine and does not do them will be like a foolish man who built his house on the sand. And the rain descended, the floods came, and the winds blew and beat on that house. And it fell, y'all. It fell, and great was its fall.
0: All right. Thank you so much for that. Okay. Now, I have to include this passage, scripture, because it applies to so many people whom I've seen, especially in the world of entertainment, okay, who have chased their dreams and successes and being an object of adoration and to fans the world over, okay? Only to see it all come to a devastating crash. All right? We suffered, sometimes even death in their lives or the lives of someone else. Have we seen that? Either in films, music, comedy, theater. We love it. We love being entertained. But I hope people come to see that the trappings of wealth and success and different things like that, the glamour, are only fool's gold. We have to understand that. As you all may know, in the past few weeks, we've seen it happen. We've seen some things happen. We've seen people called giants in the industry. They were considered to be major, major celebrities. A few, not just one family, but a few families now have been devastated with death, killings. You all, I don't want to even mention names. You all just, their lives ended tragically from within. Amen. And now the story behind the scenes now will start coming out. It's different families. It's not just been one celebrity. It's been a few celebrities. Some of this, it's so much going on that they don't have time to put it all on the news, okay? There are people going left and right, and music and acting and theater and opera and all these other things, all these people are seeing that, and people are looking at this saying, but how could that be? Because this world doesn't guarantee you total peace.
1: No.
0: It doesn't guarantee you total security. The devil is busy. It'll come in your own house and you won't know it, okay? That's why you need the peace of God. You can't keep your eyes open 24/7. You got to sleep sometimes. You need somebody watching over you, who is the God of all creation, who is Jesus Christ. said, I'll never leave you nor forsake you. Okay? That I'll be who never slumbers or sleeps. That's what you need watching over you. Amen. That's the only person that can take care of you and give you true peace. And don't get me wrong, I applaud anyone and everyone who's trying to make a success of themselves in whatever your talent is, as long as it's honorable. I don't say anything about that. But for the grace of God, myself and Pastor Annalisa were headed that same way. We were in the same club. I mean, the same business. I still have my card. I still have a SAG card. We were watching TV the other day. One of the guys that I used to act with, he's big now, and he's all over the place. But don't you know that poor man has had all kinds of tragedies in his life? You wouldn't know to look at him when he's on there acting with Whitney and all these other people that he was with and playing these parts. And you wouldn't know what he went through in his life to stay there in that false peace. There are people from our past. Right now, we just look at it the other day. He said, isn't that so-and-so? They acted together. Isn't that so-and-so? We acted together. Berkeley Repertory Theater and all these other places. Been there, done that. But their idea of success and their treasure, they're chasing it. You see, they're still chasing it. And that's okay. That's how you make your living. But I'm telling you what, God gives you life. You make a living, God makes your life. Okay? And that's what we need to be hooked on to. For peace and security, true peace and true security, okay? But Jesus came and saved us, and he'll save whomever. He saved me when I didn't know him at all, y'all. I didn't know him. So I'm praying that people living in these, I call them houses of cards. A house of cards, you know what I mean? Where you build a house, and it's precariously built, and once one collapses, the whole thing comes down, okay? That's what I'm saying. I'm praying that people that live in these houses will know and discover the true, what true peace is, what true security is really about, because the cards, before the cards start falling. And let me say that this message, this series about peace, is not just for one specific type of people, you all. You do know that, right? I'm sure we know that unsaved people need to hear it, but I'm sure you all have heard someone heard that phrase, being saved doesn't make you sinless. It just means you sinless, right?
1: Sinless.
0: You're not sinless, but we just try to sin less. Amen. And sometimes that can be debatable, depending on what we see in churches today. You might say, I know some of the biggest sinners I know are in church. I don't know, but that word there. And might I add that just because you've been counted as holy by God and you've been set apart for his purpose, his righteousness, doesn't mean that you're already there. Good. You've been counted right. You've been counted worthy. You've been counted. Nothing you can do about it, but there's still work to be done. Am I right? There's work to be done in each one of us. Okay? So although God said, be holy, for I am holy, doesn't mean you're there yet. Okay, God's counting, he set you apart, okay? But there's still the thing about sanctification where we have to continue to press on, continue to practice righteousness, right? That's all I'm saying. So now we prepare to close. Let me ask Pastor Annalisa to take us to some history. We're going to leave on the history channel, okay? Let's go to Jeremiah 32, verses 21 to 23. Let's visit some old friends. See what that says.
2: Jeremiah 32:21-23 says this. You have brought your people Israel out of the land of Egypt with signs and wonders, with a strong hand and outstretched arm, and with great terror. You have given them this land of which you swore to their fathers to give them, a land flowing with milk and honey. And they came in and took possession of it, but they have not obeyed your voice or walked in your law. They have done nothing of all that you commanded them to do. Therefore, you have caused all this calamity to come upon them.
0: All right. Thank you, Pat. I had to set the stage of what was going on. I could have just had her go to that lad first. But I want you all to know what they were talking about. Verse 23 says that he came in and took possession of the land. In other words, that the Lord gave him, right? It says, but they have not obeyed your voice and walked in, or walked in your law. So, of course, we're talking about, we're seeing some, this is dramatic evidence about God's people having seen God move mightily in their lives, right? This is it, the children of Israel, right? They're seeing the work that God did. He pulled them out of Egypt, okay? And he scooped them up out of slavery, amen? And he was delivering them. God was walking with them. God was guiding them towards the promised land. Amen. This text said that still they wouldn't obey. They wouldn't obey the voice of the Lord their God. And at this, what do we do when we think about those Israelites? We shake our heads and boy. Yeah. Those some hard-headed folks. Them Israelites. Ooh-wee. Ain't that right, church? Yeah. But let's be real, you all. We see that in churches across the board today, don't we?
1: Yeah,
0: don't we? It's a lesson for us. We see it across the board, and more we're seeing it in churches. Oh, man, we're seeing it. People saying they follow Jesus, but really picking and choosing how far they'll follow. Amen? That's the difference. They're picking and choosing how much they intend to follow. Amen? We're seeing that in church, okay? We see people obeying the Lord when they feel like it, and if his demands don't override their plans, they might stay for a stand. I don't know. But that's what we see, okay? Have you seen that?
1: Mm-hmm.
0: So it isn't any wonder that some people's peace is severely lacking. This is what we saw in Israel. This is what we saw in Israel. Make no mistake about it. If your obedience is consistently lacking, God might have to give you a shellac.
1: Yeah.
0: That's sort of how it is. Right? And then that'll steer you into proper acting after the shellacking. Okay? So that's what we need to understand. The good thing is we don't have to be like our cousins, the Israelites. The good thing is that we don't have to be like that. We can learn from our cousins. Let's learn from the nation of Israel and come into obedience with God before it's too late. That's all he's trying to tell us. Amen. So in closing, let's see God in truth. And in all we do and see, we'll see how things go for you when you look for God in truth and try to seek him and just try to honor him in truth. And whatever the outcome, you'll come to know the answer to that question. Where's your peace? Amen.
1: Amen.
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11: The focus of our conversation here today is a Bay Area church that is serving locally but reaching globally. 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
11: There's a lot to unpack in our brief time here today, so let's dive right in. And I want to start with my observation. As I've had a chance to visit with you previously and learning about your church and seeing many of the things that you're promoting on the Heritage Baptist website, it certainly stands out to me that this is a church that's had a long history in, as I suggested in my opening comment, ministering and serving locally, but with a very global outreach mindset. I know that even the founding pastor of Heritage Baptist actually eventually stepped down in order to return to the mission field. So maybe you can give us some of the background as to why you think this Judea, Samaria, and the uttermost parts of the earth approach to outreach and ministry is so vitally important.
12: That's a great question and great statement. Matthew 28, verses 19 to 20, Lord Jesus Christ was on a hillside with his 12 disciples, or 11 disciples at that time, and he gave them what is the mission statement and the purpose statement of the local church. He said, "Go ye and teach all nations, baptizing them in the name of the Father and the Son of the Holy Ghost, teaching them to observe all things whatsoever I've commanded you. And for lo, I am with you always, even to the end of the world." And so Jesus took these men who pretty much lived their lives around the Sea of Galilee. These were local boys, hometown guys. And he opened their eyes and having a vision for the world. When Heritage Baptist Church was birthed and started, our vision and desire was that we would impact the San Francisco Bay Area, which, if I'm correct, we have about, I don't know, maybe excess of 9 million people in the San Francisco Bay Area. But the world at large at the time when our church started in 1999 was about 7.2 billion people. And today is well past that at about 8.1, maybe 8.2 billion people. And so when you take two things in about that, the first is the world, we look at our world and probably 60% of our world is what we call the 1040 window, where of those people, probably a good 85-90% of them are purported, according to the Joshua Project, of not having heard the gospel at least one time. And regardless who you are, that's disturbing as a Christian. That's disturbing as a pastor to know that there are people out there that have yet to hear the gospel one time. And yet here in America, there are many who've heard the gospel many times and have rejected it. So we started the idea of realizing that the world was coming into the Bay Area in a way much larger than we expected, that we needed to have a focus on reaching people, reaching groups of people around the world. The word for nations is where we get our word ethnos or ethnic from, and speaks about the fact we must reach every language group of the world. We must reach all peoples of the world. So our church as a whole, we are very aggressively evangelizing weekly, if not daily, reaching people with the gospel. And in addition to that, $700,000, in addition to the normal tithes and offerings that come in, are given by our church members to support what we call Faith Promise Missions. And because of that, there's about 150 to 160 missionaries and national pastors that we support generously around the world for the sake of the proclamation of the gospel of Jesus Christ.
11: That's remarkable. And I know that part of what goes on at Heritage in terms of not only teaching people what it means to be missional locally but globally as well includes a World Missions Conference that you have coming up August 19th through the 23rd. Spend a quick moment, if you would, Dr. Fong, and tell us a bit about that.
12: Yes, sir. Our annual missions conference is where we take several days and we bring in several missionaries. They could be missionaries we currently support or missionaries who are raising support to go to the field who have a burden for a specific country. And we basically, the whole church emphasis is around just reminding ourselves of the great need of the world for planting churches, sending missionaries, and getting the gospel out. And so this year we have, you know, representation going to Muslims, Buddhists, Hindus in that realm there. And I think most, if not all of them, are pretty much in that 1040 window of the world. And it just happens this year, we're just thankful to glory God. We have a young couple, they were both saved in our church as children and have gone through pretty much the ranks. And they surrendered about 2.5, 3 years ago to go to mission. They're in their late mid-30s. They had very good careers, did very well, on a trajectory for going even doing better. They just basically looked at all that and says, you know what, that's not what God's called us to do. We need to do our part in taking the gospel around the world. So, you know, this year's missions conference is just an emphasis that, you know, to a lot of the younger generation in our church, and I'm thankful we've got a good, thriving young generation. In fact, this week we have a kids camp going on where kids are hearing the gospel. Just a few days ago, we had something going on reaching teenagers in the area. And then while that all culminates, we go into our missions conference, and we'll have a full house every night at church from Wednesday night, Thursday night, Friday night, Saturday morning, and then Sunday all day in our services. We'll have a full house at all the services of hearing from missionaries as they share their passion for Christ, as they share their great desire for reaching that area for the gospel, and hearing their philosophy about how they plan to evangelize, how they plan to disciple, how they plan to plant churches, how they plan to train leaders, and then to replicate that process and leaders are raising up. I mean, really, we are instilling in the hearts of this current generation and future generations that we must be about church planting. We must be about sending missionaries out. We must be about people going. And when you come around there, I mean, I'll just tell you this. I mean, it's a missions revival going on in our church. I mean, the music going on, and the singing and the emphasis. And then Saturday, you know, we'll have organized outreach. We'll have 200-300 people out with the missionaries out evangelizing for an hour and a half, the gospel around our area. I mean, it's very electrifying when people get around that and seeing what God's doing there. So that Global Missions Conference sets, if you would, for a missions fiscal year of August to August. It sets in motion a heart for God's people as we're thinking about who are we supporting. What countries of the world do we have missionaries in? What countries do we not have missionaries in that we need to pray for? How are we praying for these missionaries? And is God put on my heart for the coming year, maybe to join Pastor Fong on a missions trip somewhere? Or is there somewhere I can go to do something more? Or maybe the big part of our missions conference is just God working the hearts of our people about just monies they're going to set aside beyond their tithe and their offering and other offerings they're giving to the church that's going to go specifically to Faith Promise missions. I tell our church these are the ways we can support the mission mandate of Jesus Christ. Number one, we need to pray for sinners to be saved. Number two, we need to pray for our missionaries that we support. We need to pray for God's power in them. You talked about spiritual warfare. Those missionaries are in the heart of spiritual warfare. They're in the place where there's spiritual wickedness in high places. I mean, they're dealing. I just got a report just this morning. One of our missionaries in a restricted access nation, the communist police invaded their church. They found out about them, invaded the church, just closed them down. The safety of this missionary is greatly at risk right now. We got it secondhand from another contact source. We're praying for them. I don't know of another one in a largely populated restricted access nation city of about 20 million people. They are in jeopardy right now of the police invading them. I mean, it's very perilous for these people there. I mean, you're talking about they get found out, their visas could be revoked, they could be kicked out of the country, and the house churches there are in great risk of being closed down and persecuted there. So we need to pray for our missionaries. We need to pray for their national pastors. We need to pray about financially. What financially can we do? Can I give $5 a week? Can I maybe give up a Starbucks for the next year, paying all that money out? What can I do? Will I give a percentage? Will I give a dollar amount? And, you know, we have probably half to two-thirds of our church that gives over and above their tithe and offerings to Faith Promise missions. And I just share this with you, Craig. I mean, we have over $600,000 committed to missions in the last year, and every dollar has been spent for the advance of the gospel, getting the gospel in the people's languages, helping endeavors and supports great projects there. So these are things we need to do. And then the other aspect is that finally we need to pray and consider, you know, is God calling me as a man to be a preacher? And is would God call my family to go to the mission field and to proclaim the gospel, to come alongside the missionary family and to get trained by them and to go out from there to start another church or ministry there?
11: There are a few things that can bring you back to a renewal of your first love for Christ as hearing stories about what the Lord is doing dynamically all over the globe. And oftentimes, as you speak, Dr. Fong, about areas of the world where is the highest degree of that governmental, institutional, or religious persecution of believers, that ironically, we find some of the most stellar numbers in terms of people that are coming to Christ because they are meeting people who have truly demonstrated what a transformed life looks like. Toward that end, spend a moment, if you would, for folks that are maybe new to the Bay Area and looking for a church home, give us a quick of a snapshot, if you would, Dr. Fong, as to what the Lord is doing at Heritage Baptist Church in San Leandro.
12: Yes. Well, Heritage Baptist Church is 27 years old. We are located in the heart of the city of San Leandro. And the Lord, when he put us where we're at, put us right at the juncture where it's easy for people to get to us from San Francisco, from the South Bay, from the peninsula, from the Contra Costa area and beyond that. We draw people from all the cities of Alameda County. We draw people from all the other counties surrounding us. We have some members that will travel driving distance-wise an hour and a half to get to church because they love their church. So when you ask what's going on with Heritage Baptist Church, it's a church that's going forward. It's a church that's vibrant. It's a church that's alive. It's a church that's extremely friendly. It's a church that you can call home. It's a church that you can call your family. I tell everyone who comes to the very, it's a church that's extremely friendly. It's a church that you can call home. It's a church that you can call your family. I tell everyone who comes to the very first time to our church, everyone needs to have one of three good homes. You need to have a good family home. And if you don't have that, let us help you work on that. You need to have a good church home. And a lot of times people go to church for the sake of going to church, but it's really not their home. Now, church needs to be a place where there's not just a worship of God, but there's involvement. And you want to be in church. Not that you have to be in church. You want to be in church. It's a place where every member of the family can be nurtured and strengthened. At Heritage Baptist Church, I have a ministry. I have a growth group, connection group for every age group. We have a loving nursery for families with newborn children. We have great children's classes. Children love Sunday school. They love our growth groups there. We have a great ministry reaching to teens. We have a great ministry on our college, reaching college students. We have a great ministry for single adults and for all those outside of that, married, divorced, widow, whatever you might be in that situation. We have something great for every life stage there. So it's a place where you can build strong, vibrant connection with genuine Christians. That doesn't mean we don't have people that are without fault. We're all sinners saved by the grace of God. But genuine relationships that can sharpen you as a believer. We have discipleship groups where we can help you grow your faith to learn the ABCs of the Bible. We teach you how to effectively communicate your faith and to be bold in Jesus Christ. And we challenge you. We challenge you the reading of God's word. You get strong expository preaching week after week. You're going to learn the Bible. And for those who are a little bit more committed and serious, we have a Bible Institute to train you how to more effectively serve the Lord. So you name it, there's something going on for everybody. We have an extension of our church. We call it an extension church services in two other locations. We have one in the West Contra Costa area that meets in El Cerrito, and one outside of that in the East Contra Costa area that meets in the city of Martinez. And we're looking to launch one hopefully at the end of this year in the East area there, probably in the Dublin, Livermore area, because a lot of the growth is happening there and a lot of traction building out there. So, you know, our vision is to have an extension service that might be a church plant in all the major cities here throughout the Bay Area. Not that we need more churches, but we believe we have a God-given strategy for reaching people. And we want to help you who are out there. We want to help you reach your family and friends with the gospel of Jesus Christ.
11: 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And to get more information, you can call the church at area code 510-357-7023 or on the web at hbc.org. And Pastor Fong, what are your service times on Sunday?
12: We have an 8:30 service, and concurrent with that, there are growth groups going on. And then those growth groups, attendees attend the 10 o'clock service with other 10 o'clock attendees. And then there are growth groups that go on at that same time. And then we have a 5 o'clock in the evening service, which is different from the morning service. I preach a different message. So I preach all three services unless I'm out of town. And it's just we're on a theme in different series. Right now I'm in a series on Sunday's mornings from 2 Peter entitled Faith is the Victory. Great series right now. I encourage you during this time where people are just looking, you know, how am I going to make it through this in my life? And then Sunday nights, I've been going through a series entitled By Great Waters. And that's just a great series encouraging people about when you go through the floods of waters, when you go through your Red Sea, God is there for you.
11: Heritage Baptist Church of San Leandro. And our thanks to Senior Pastor Dr. Alan Fong for spending some time together today. Dr. Fong, always a delight.
12: Thank you, Craig. God bless you and the KFAX family.
13: As we know from our study, and we've known for many years, that redeeming the time means to buy up the opportunities. That's what it means. It means the word redeem means to purchase or buy. We're to buy up opportunities. And I thought about last week that we would just go on this kind of this mini series of golden opportunities. I was thinking about how Paul kind of crafted and wrote the book of Ephesians, and I kind of think when he got to this place, because, you know, in chapters 4, 5, and 6, Paul is dealing with the responsibilities of the Christian life and how we take the riches that Jesus Christ has given to us and how we apply it in our lives there. I think Paul may have thought about the great big marketplace in the city of Ephesus that maybe he frequented, and as he walked through there, because the marketplace was a pretty much the hub of activity of places. I mean, if you when you left your house, everybody kind of zoned in on the marketplace, because that's where you bought things and that's where you fellowship with people and that's where you met people and heard announcements and things. And I think Paul, as he wrote verses 15 and 16, I think he spoke or wrote this as a time-conscious merchant of the day. You know, merchants, they were very conscious of what they did. If they were fishermen and they brought their fish to the market, or if they were in farmers and they brought their produce to the market, they had to set up shop every single day, and they had to take down shop. And so they had to come with fresh wares. They had to get there very early. And so it was important for them to be there before the crowd would assemble. And it would be very important for them to be attentive to everybody there, because they didn't want to take anything back with them. They wanted basically to sell everything they could there. So they had to time it very carefully there. And they were there to make a profit. They were there to be productive. And they probably thought about their time there at the marketplace and the workers back on the farm, what they were doing. And probably the fishermen thought about maybe the coming evening, they'd get a few hours of nap. And then that evening, they would launch off into the water, do fishing again. And so he thought about the fact, you know, merchants have to redeem the time. They realize that time is money. They realize they can't waste time there. And so he thought about, you know, how did they manage their time well? How did they exercise their time there on things? He thought about probably merchants that were in the mercantile business. I think of Lydia, who was a seller of purple, and you know, thought about how they would come from a city where it was known for its manufacturing of their product, and then they would travel great distances to there, and that time of travel was time which basically did not produce any funds. It didn't produce any income there. So he thought about, you know, we've got to redeem the time. We've got to buy up the opportunities. We've got to find ways to be more effective and more economical about what we do. And then he thought about this. I think as he wrote verse 15 to 16, I think he thought about the culture of Ephesus, and I think he thought about the Grecian culture itself, its decadence, its sinfulness, its the way people live, and how people during that time, even believers, gave little thought as to how valuable time is. They gave little thought to how they should invest their time and invest their lives. There were those who spent their days in slothfulness and sleep. There were those who spent their days perhaps in gossip and worthless vanity. There were Christians who did not take seriously the Christian life, what it meant to give God their best. Now, I'm not being critical or anything like that, but and it kind of amazes me. You know, you get into the ministry, you know, at the ministry, you just realize you don't have a lot of time of the day and there's a lot to do. And, you know, ministry, especially here in America, is just, you know, there's conference after conference after conference. And I'm amazed. And again, I'm not trying to be critical or anything like that, but I'm amazed at how many preachers I know. Every time I their name is mentioned, they're just in a conference after conference after conference. And if they're pastors, I kind of wonder, do they ever pastor their church? And if they're in the ministry, what are they doing there? Because it just seems like they're always going to one conference after another. And there's some value to going to conference, things like that. But there comes a time when you have to realize you got to be a student of the Word of God yourself. Amen? Bible says, study, show thyself approved unto God, a workman that needeth not to be ashamed, rightly dividing the word of truth. I mean, there comes a time you've got to study the word, and there comes a time you've got to realize that you only have so much time in the week and day to do things. And listen, if you're gonna invest your time in your local church. Can I hear an amen to that? Amen? I'm just saying tonight, we've got to, you know, I think Paul thought about those things. So we go back to verse 14, and as he's transitioning there from the unity of the church and walking in light and things like that, he charges the church. He says, you know, it just sometimes we just need a jolt. Sometimes we need a wake-up call. He says, awake thou that sleepest. And he says, rise from the dead, and Christ shall give thee light. And I think tonight as I think about that, there's an alarm clock that the Apostle Paul is sounding for us about golden opportunities. an alarm clock about the proper and wise use of our time. He says, awake thou that sleepest. And we are to waken to buy up the opportunities that God has given to us. I was reading, I told a couple of men, and I was reading just briefly this afternoon, just catching the news, the East Bay Archdiocese is closing up 15 Catholic churches. And I was telling Brother Aaron when I came in, I said, Brother Aaron, do you remember when Heritage started and we were just kind of dreaming about where to go? And if you know the city of Castro Valley, on Castro Valley Boulevard, as you go to East Castro Valley, there's a little shopping center there where there's a Safeway, and I think there's a 24-hour fitness there, and there's a Petco, things like that. And I remember Brother Aaron and I don't know if we were driving together, whatever. I said, Brother Aaron, we ought to pray that God gives us that property there one day there. And we actually drove it. We walked around it. We circled it. Catholic priests came out and said, what are you guys doing there? And we just kept on circling and just observing the property. Hey, that property's closing up. St. Barnabas down in Alameda is closing up. Our Lady of Lourdes down there in Oakland. How do you know those names? Because when I was a bad Catholic kid, we played them in basketball, amen? Our Lady of Lourdes on Lakeshore Boulevard is closing up. What's the one? Sacred Heart in North Oakland is closing up there. I mean, remember all because I played them in basketball there when I was a kid. It's amazing. You say, well, what's that got to do with the message? Well, you know, if I had the money, I'd buy their properties. Churches, parking, they're already zoned for schools. Amen. I mean, they're ready to go. Okay, and I don't know where it's going to go. I'm going to inquire about it. I'm going to ask one of the staff members to help me inquire about it so we can find out about it. But, you know, when you're in the ministry, you're looking to buy up opportunities. We're looking for ways where God can expand and grow his church. You say, well, does that mean we're going to sell this church? No, I'm not looking to sell it. By the way, I was thinking about this the other day. There are churches, they get to this desperate level where they just decide they want to rent space out so they can get some income. And listen, God did not give us this property to rent it out. Now, I'm not going to be here forever, and some of you are not going to be here forever, okay? But I want to tell you this. Don't you, that next generation coming up, do not rent out this property. You grow and put people in the property. Do not rent out the facility. We're not renting out rooms. We're not here to help some other church. We're not playing kumbaya. Listen, if we're going to open up for somebody else to come in, we ought to start a ministry to put somebody in there, okay? So I'm just saying tonight, we need to have a conviction. This is a property that God gave to us, and any other properties God gives, we need to fill them up, and we need to be very accountable about that. So, you know, these are things that, as we look at this, we're talking about buying up opportunities. Now, God has given us opportunities this evening, and I want you to notice, just because of time, I want you to notice four principles about time this evening. I want you to notice four principles about time, and if you're a young person this evening struggling and trying to manage your time, I hope it'll help you. If you're someone tonight that you have, you just struggle with, just maybe you just got a lot of things draining your time or working against you, I want you to listen to some of these thoughts we're going to give you tonight about time. Number one, would you write this down? Time is life. Time is life. Go with me to James chapter 4. James 4, verses 13 to 15. Go to now... He's talking to businessmen. Ye that say, today or tomorrow, we will go into such a city and continue there a year and buy and sell and get gain. Now, that's classic business. And he's saying, go to now. He says, now, you're just kind of going on. We're going to go here and do this, and we're just taking account of all the... We're not thinking about the second coming of Christ. We're not thinking about, you know, bad things are going to happen. We're not thinking about the economy is going to crash. And then look what James says this. Whereas you know not what shall be on the morrow. Now, what he's telling us is be careful of the sin of presumption, of presuming that tomorrow is going to come. Tomorrow may not come. Boast not thyself of tomorrow, for thou knowest not what a day may bring. Okay? Notice he says here, whereas you know not what shall be on the morrow. Notice this, for what is your life? What a sobering question. What is your life? That's a good question to start with an unsaved person. What is your life? I preached a message on this several years ago for one of our first responder Sundays, and I remember two or three of the men coming up to me, and they said, two or three men that made decisions to accept Christ that day, and they thought, you know what? When you read that question, I thought about my life, and I thought about what about my life? He said, I never thought about my life until I sat in a service in Heritage Baptist Church. And the Bible says here, what is your life? He says, it is even a vapor that appeareth for a little time and then vanish away. For that you ought to say, if the Lord will, we shall live and do this or that. Okay, our life is like a vapor. It's like a puff of smoke. It's here for just a little. I mean, what a sobering thought to think about our life is here just a little time. We don't have a lot of time to do things. I mean, you know, we're here and then it's gone. I mean, some of us can remember just, I think about Brother Jake, when Brother Jake Tangy ruptured his Achilles tendon playing basketball the other night. And I remember, you know, just being his age and playing like that and doing all those moves and things like that. And you get to my age now, you don't want to try to do those moves because you don't want to rip something that you don't want to rip. Amen, you know? And so you just want to stay healthy there. But Job said, man's days on earth are few. He said, man's days are few and full of grief there. Time is life. Life are the golden opportunities that God has given to us. What is your life? Listen, there's 24 hours in a day. 1,440 minutes in a day, 86,000 seconds in a minute. What is it now? What do we learn from that? What does this tell us? Okay, well, a couple of things we want to think about when we think about time is life. Number one, write this down. Time is precious. The most important thing you have is not your watch or your car or your house or your savings account. The most important thing you have is your time. Time is God's gift to us. He's only given us a little bit of time. We're born in this world, he just said, God knows how much time we're going to have. After that, it's over. The chapter's closed. It's all finished. God is the giver of life, and so he's the giver of time. David said, my times are in thy hand. We need to have that attitude. My times are in thy hand. We're not to have that attitude when we're in our deathbed or we're in the hospital and waiting to find out what the doctor can say. We have to realize right now our times are in his hand. Ephesians 5:15 says we're to walk circumspectly, not as fools, but as wise. And so we need to be wise about our time. You know, we need to understand that, time is life. You know, time is very precious. I mean, listen for me just a minute. Time in your marriage is precious. Time in our marriage is precious. Okay? We celebrate anniversary, but the truth of the matter is, if you're married, time in your marriage is precious. You don't have time. Listen, in our marriage, we don't have time to get off on the peripherals and argue about things that don't make a difference in eternity. We need to synergize together in our marriages and realize that we are partners together in Jesus Christ. We're heirs together in Jesus Christ. We must do all we can for the glory of God there. We realize time in our marriage, time with our children is precious. Man, I look at my granddaughters, they're growing up so quickly there, and I mean, time with them, whatever time we get with them is very precious. Time with our children is precious. Listen, young people, time with your parents is precious. You don't even know how many times I get adults in my office or I'm talking on the phone, and you drift off about their parents, and I just had a conversation today. I said, how's so-and-so doing? And they said, well, not so good. Their memory's slipping there. And they said, well, just so-and-so is not able to see them as much as possible. Listen, we need to spend time with each other. We need to realize we may not see them again very much more there. We need to take time with them. Time with your grandchildren, grandparents is precious. I mean, we give our best time. We give our best years. We give our best opportunity. Give them, listen, I remember a guy that telling me I was about 23, 24, and this guy was very highly successful in what he was doing, and I was in a Q&A time with some other guys with him, and I was asked, we were talking about, and this guy worked 7 days a week, and just by nature what he was doing, he worked 7 days a week, and he was putting about 16 hours a day then, and so I asked him, how many kids do you have? And he said, well, I've got three. And I said, well, do you ever see your kids? I mean, do you ever see your wife? He says, yeah, but you know, he says, the way I work and all my stuff, I give them quality of time. Now, I'm going to tell you what tonight, I've heard that over and over again. Quality of time means what? You give them 1 hour a week, and the rest of the time you don't say, listen, our children deserve not just quality of time, they deserve quantity of time. And I want to tell you tonight, your marriage deserves not just quality of time, it deserves quantity. By the way, God deserves quality of time and quantity of time from us too. Your church does as well. Somebody say amen to that, okay? I'm saying this evening, we must understand that time is precious. Time in church is precious, okay? Where I'm at in life, every time I come to church, it is precious. Standing behind this pulpit, it is precious. Ministering down in the pew is precious. Time at the altar is precious. Listen, you may not remember it, but listen, there's a book called the book in heaven, the book of remembrance. It's being remembered up there. God remembers what you're doing there. I mean, time in church. Listen, the worship of God is precious. Serving God is ministry. Let me just throw this out there. We get so wrapped up in ministry. We get so wrapped up in the doing and the execution, the truth of the matter is, we don't enjoy serving God sometimes. You get so wrapped up in what you're doing, and you become so type A about getting it done, we just lose the joy of serving the Lord. I mean, I'll tell you right now, if there was a time you used to enjoy going soul winning, and you don't enjoy soul winning now, it's not God's fault. And if there was a time that you enjoyed the fellowship of God's people and just taking time, and I appreciate Keith and Kathy, they're God's gift to this church over the last several years, and the time they take just to minister to people and just to work with them, and I ask God to give me that kind of grace because I have this tendency, I want to move on to the next thing there. But listen, people need us to take time for them. We have to understand this evening that the time in church is precious. Listen, time in church is not like our job. When you clock in, clock on your job, that's a good thing. But in church, we don't do that in church. This is the house of the living God. These are God's people. I mean, we're going to spend all of eternity with God. So we're going to spend, I mean, you may not like spending time with people in your church, but guess what? You're going to have to spend time with them in heaven. Amen. You spend all eternity with them. You know, God has a sense of humor. He may just stick you in a corner with the people you didn't want to spend time with. Amen. We have to remember serving God is about glorifying him. Now, listen, if you're not in ministry, get in ministry. Get involved. Just to do something for the Lord. Anything's good. I mean, just, I'm so thankful this year. It's been a really great year of just people that have been, maybe because of health issues, something else, they're not able to do anything for the Lord. And I'll get these messages, say, Pastor, where can I help? Just put me anywhere, you know? What a great spirit. I love that kind of spirit. And I'm not talking about new people. I'm talking about people, Brother Long, been in church 25 years. Put me somewhere where I can serve God. I mean, that's the one.

two, look at verses, James again. Time not only is precious, it's just like a vapor. It's here one moment, gone next. But time must be prioritized. Time must be prioritized. Now look what the Bible says here in James chapter 4, okay? Verse 15 says, for that ye ought to say, if the Lord will, we shall live and do this or that. Now, here's what Paul said in chapter 5, verse 17. He says, wherefore be ye not unwise, but understanding what the will of the Lord is. Now listen, time must be prioritized, and the prioritization revolves around God's will for our life. If the Lord will, we will say this or that, okay? Now, if the Lord will, listen, there are decisions some of us make that are not the Lord's will. There are places we go that are not the Lord's will. There are things we think about that are not the Lord's will. I was telling some of the men, there was an unfortunate situation happened last week in a certain ministry, which saddens my heart. And this situation, the preacher there, I was going to ask him several times to come preach for us. And I was sharing the staff meeting today. Four different times as I thought about it, the Holy Spirit said no. I could have gone on my flesh because I had the recommendation of other people, but I didn't. I said, Lord, what do you want me to do? What's best for Heritage Baptist Church? Not what's best for Alan Fong. What's best for Heritage Baptist Church, okay? If the Lord will, okay? We have to understand tonight, what is God's will? What does God want us to do there, all right? The Lord's will, we should obey him. The Lord's will is that we present our bodies a living sacrifice to him, holy and acceptable to the Lord. The Lord's will is that we are not conformed to this world. The Lord's will, as we read Ephesians chapter 5, is that we're walking in the Spirit and that we have the power of the Holy Spirit there, okay? Listen to some things about the will of God in the Bible. David served his generation by the will of God, Acts 13, 36. David served his generation by the will of God. Now, I'm going to ask you tonight, how are you serving your generation? David served his generation by the will of God. He was in God's will, and he made an incredible impact during his generation. We are to stand perfect and complete in all the will of God. That's how he prayed for his church, that they would stand perfect and complete in all the will of God. I've claimed a prayer that Jesus prayed in John 17. He said, I'm not praying for the world. He said, I'm praying for the men that you've given me. Men, I've been praying for you. I said, Lord, thank you for all the men. I was rejoicing and weeping this morning. All the men God has given to this church. And I'm praying for our men, that God would mobilize our men, that our men would be pure. Our men would have power. Our men would know how to pray. Our men would be productive. Our men would get things done. My prayer is that every one of our men would be in a preaching station for God. My desire is every one of our men have our great soul winners for Jesus Christ here. I mean, that's my prayer for our men of the church here. You say, why? What about the ladies? I'm praying for the ladies too. But listen, I pastor the church of the men. We grow the church of the men. Men, quit you. Be like men, man. I'm just saying tonight we need to stand up and be like men. We need to stand perfect and complete in all the will of God. 1 Thessalonians 4:3, listen. The will of God is our sanctification, that we should abstain from fornication. Let me just put out there tonight, men, you need to work at and pray over your life to keep your life pure before God and before your wife and before your sisters in Christ. You be pure in your thoughts and pure in your mind and pure in your life. This is the will of God, even your sanctification before God. The will of God requires that we are thankful in everything. 1 Thessalonians 5:18. The will of God requires patience. Hebrews 10:38. We've got to have patience in the will of God. The will of God includes suffering and trouble. 1 Peter 3:17. The will of God, listen, the will of God requires that we no longer should live the rest of our time in the flesh to the lust of men, but to the will of God. I'm saying this evening, a time must be prioritized. We must do it according to the will of God. We must prioritize our time. Listen, two important words are associated with priority. You know what those are? Now and today. Now and today. Listen, 2 Corinthians 6:2. Now is the accepted time. If you're going to go to the mission field, go now. You're going to serve God, you better go now, okay? Now is one of the most important words in prioritization. The second most important word in prioritization, today. You know, a great question that always convicts me every time I read the book of Ruth, Ruth chapter 2. Naomi comes up to Ruth. She comes in. She's been out in the field. She's had a great day. I mean, Boaz has just abundantly given her. He says, okay, he told the gleaners. He said, just leave her some handfuls of purpose on purpose. Just drop it on the side. Leave her a lot. I want her to go back home with a lot. And so she comes in, and Naomi sees this basket of abundance there. It's overflowing there. Normally, you just don't come in with a lot. And she said, ask this question, where have you gleaned today? And my question to ask you tonight, where have you gleaned today? What field have you been in? Where have you been at? Where have you gleaned today, okay? We have this sense of feeling, we should feel this sense of shame and embarrassment that we didn't do enough for the Lord, okay? Because we need to examine that question. The Lord's asking us, where have you gleaned today, okay? Charles Spurgeon

0: said this, when your will is God's will, you'll have your will. When your will is God's will, you'll have your will. So number one, time is life. Number two, would you write this out? Time is less. We have less time than we had earlier today. Think about today. The Bible says we're to walk circumspectly, not as fools. Fools waste their time, but we're to walk wisely. We do not gain time. We have less time. Think of where we're at right now. It's about 8:02. If you started your day at 6 a.m., and I know some of us start a little bit early, but you start your day at 6 a.m., and let's say you get to bed by 11 o'clock tonight, you started with 17 waking hours to do what you start out to do. But now it's 8 o'clock, and if you're going to bed at 11, you only got 3 hours left in the day. So that means you've used up 14 hours a day. You have less time. I have less time to do what I need to do for ministry. You have less time to do what you need to do for ministry. You have less time to do what you need to do for your children. I mean, we have less time. You have less time now than when you started. As we get older, we have less time. And if we have less time, we must be more productive with our time. Now, let me give you a couple things. There are 2 days that steal productivity out of our lives. There are 2 kinds of days that steal productivity out of today. 2 days that steal productivity out of today. You know what those days are? Yesterday and tomorrow. Those 2 days steal today's productivity. You say, well, where are you going with that? Well, think about the Apostle Paul. First of all, Paul forgot the past. Paul forgot the past. If you're living in yesterday, you're stealing the productivity of today. Paul said this, brethren, I count not myself to have apprehended, but this one thing I do. Now, it's good to multitask, and it's good to have a lot of things, but you can only do one thing at a time. This one thing I do, okay? Now, Jesus told Martha, Mary, this one thing, Mary has chosen the right thing. Now, there's only one thing, this one thing I do, okay? The one thing you need to do right now is glorify God. The one thing you need to do is to focus on what is God's will for my life. He said, but this one thing I do, forgetting those things which are behind and reaching forth unto those things which are before. And let me give you some things about the past we need to forget. Are you with me tonight? There are some things about the past we need to forget. Number one, we need to forget our past guilt. We need to forget about our past guilt, okay? Some of us are living, we're shackled to things, to maybe our sinful past. We're shackled to something we feel guilty about that we never got right. Maybe someone we never asked for forgiveness about. There comes a time we have to realize, listen, your sins are covered under the blood of Jesus Christ. And as far as the east is from the west, he's forgiven it. And he says, their sins and iniquities I'll remember no more. We need to realize that what we didn't do right in the past is past. It can't be forgiven by God. Don't live with the guilt of the past. Secondly, we need to forget about our past glory. Some of us live our lives, we're thinking about all these accomplishments, all these things we've done. The truth of the matter is, I mean, they make for great wall decorations, but who cares? Who cares? We're so full of vanity. Well, I broke this record. According to who? According to what? What does that mean? Eternity? Is God going to put that up on the halls of heaven? Is going to be hanging in the halls of heaven? Forget the past glory. Now, listen, we rejoice in what God has done in our church and all those wonderful days of souls being saved, but we're not living in the past. We're living for today. And listen, sometimes people can get so caught up, and you know, it's like we every church has it. Someone can, well, you know, back in the day, we did it this way, back in the day. Well, that's back in the day. We're here today. What are you doing today? Don't tell me about what you did yesterday, and you're not doing it today. Forget the past glory. Listen, we need to forget the past guilt. We need to forget the past glory. Listen tonight, we need to forget the past grief. You need to forget the past grief. Okay, you don't understand. I'm broken because this person hurt me. Get over it. Get over it. Grow up. Grow up, man. Oh, you don't understand. No, I do understand. But I understand this. God understands too. And God says, forget the past grief. This one thing I do, forgetting those things which are behind. Okay, the Bible says this, for I reckon that the sufferings of this present time are not worthy to be compared with the glory which shall be revealed. I mean, Paul is doing a comparison. Sufferings are bad, but the glory is better. He said, man, I'm forgetting those things which are behind. I'm reaching forth to that which is before. Listen, we need to forget the past grief. If you're lingering in sorrow, you're lingering in grief, it's time to let go of it and latch on to Jesus. Amen. Listen, we need to forget our past grudges. How are we going to grow the church if you've got a grudge with somebody else? How are you going to grow your family if you've got a grudge with somebody else? How are you going to get things going if you carry on a grudge, okay? There's time to bury the hatchet, amen? And as you bury the hatchet, get your hand off the hatchet, amen? I mean, it's time to forget those past things. And where it's been. Listen, talk about somebody who's hurt. Paul was hurt. I mean, think of the church at Corinth. I mean, he founded that church. He wept over that church. He labored in that church. He was by vocation for that church. He stayed and labored in that church. And listen, he gets to 2 Corinthians, and some of those false teachers had so derailed him, and they so tore down his character. They said, well, Paul, we need a letter of recommendation from you. And he said, well, wait a minute. He says, that letter of recommendation, you are the letter of recommendation. That's in my heart. I mean, that's talking about being disrespectful to the Apostle Paul. And then you think about those who turned on him. I mean, you think about, you read over 2 Timothy 4 about those men who turned on him. And those men, they were men that he trained and men that he labored and men that he helped. They all turned on him. I mean, he said, no man stood with me there. But did Paul linger there? No, Paul let go of those past grudges. He let go of those past griefs. He let go of the past glory and he let go of the past. I'm telling you tonight, we need to forget the past. But there's a second thing we need to do. We're talking about yesterday. Now I'm going to talk about tomorrow. I want to talk about tomorrow. Look at Matthew 6:34. First of all, we must forget the past. Second, we need to stop worrying about tomorrow. And that's me. I'm preaching to me right now. We need to stop worrying about tomorrow. We're either waiting for tomorrow or we're worrying about tomorrow. We're either waiting for tomorrow or we're worrying about tomorrow. And guess what? While we're doing that, we are hindering today's productivity. We're not getting anything done because we're worrying about tomorrow. Waiting for tomorrow. Matthew 6:34 says this, take therefore no thought for the morrow, for the morrow should take thought of itself. That's Jesus speaking. For the morrow should take thought for the things of itself. Listen to this, sufficient unto the day is the evil thereof. Now the word evil means, it's not the word poneros, which means wickedness. Evil is talking about the afflictions, the hardships, the difficulties of life. He said, sufficient for unto the day is the evil thereof, okay? Now, listen to me tonight, because there's a lot of people in this church going through trouble. Whatever trouble we have, it's sufficient for us. It's enough. That's what that verse means. Sufficient unto the day is the evil thereof. God knows how much we can take. God knows how much we can be stretched. But listen, if God gives me sufficient trouble, I have good news for you. He also gives me sufficient grace, amen? Where he gives me sufficient trouble, he gives me sufficient grace. So we must understand that God is working our lives. Now, so think about this for just a minute. What happens when we worry? What happens when we worry? Well, when we worry, we reach into tomorrow and bring tomorrow's worry into today. That's what we do, right? I mean, classic case. You got a surgery schedule. Worried about tomorrow. Worried about getting to the hospital at 5:00 in the morning. We're bringing today, tomorrow's trouble into today, okay? Tomorrow's worry into today. The Bible says, as thy day, so shall thy strength be. We've got to live one day at a time. You take one day at a time. Someone said this, worry does not take the sorrow out of tomorrow. It takes the strength out of today. Worry takes the breath out of today. Worry takes the sunshine out of today. Worry does not make us ready for tomorrow. It makes us unready. We're completely unproductive. We completely shut down. We completely can't get our mind and our thoughts and soul wrapped around what we're supposed to do. Sufficient to the day is the evil thereof. Someone said this, yesterday, that's just a canceled check. Tomorrow, that's just a promissory note. Today is all the cash that you have. You better learn to spend it wisely. Amen. Time is life. Time is less. Quickly, time is lost. Paul said this, the days are evil. Boy, and they are evil. Amen? We are living in evil days. Let me tell some things about time. You cannot save time. You cannot loan time. We use the phrase, I'm living on borrowed time. You cannot borrow time. You cannot store away time. You cannot stretch time. We're either going to use it or we're going to lose it. Time is lost if you live with unconfessed sin. Time is lost if you live with a grudge and an unforgiving spirit. Time is lost if you're a busybody. Time is lost if God is calling you to be a preacher or to serve Him and you're putting it off. Time is lost if we don't win more souls, start more extension ministries, and start new churches. Time is lost when missionaries are not getting to the foreign field. Time is lost when you're not productive for the Lord. Time is lost if you procrastinate. Time is lost when you're not doing the right thing. Listen, Paul said, this one thing I do. Lost time cannot be recaptured. Lost time is opportunity squandered and wasted. Listen, we have less time. We have lost time. But I want to give you one last thing today. Time is life. Time is less. Time is lost. Time is the Lord's. Time is the Lord's. It's God's gift to us. We must buy up the opportunities. Look again. Redeeming the time, because the days are evil. Wherefore, be ye not unwise. I mean, that's what verse 16 is wisdom, is it not? Be ye not unwise, but understand what the will of the Lord is. Okay. So I want you to think with me, if time is the Lord's, I want you to think about three situations. There are many in the Bible. I want you to think about three situations with me that happened in the Bible that emphasizes using time correctly and buying up the opportunities. I think, first of all, Joshua and Israel at the Jordan River. What an exciting time. You know, 40 years in the wilderness? That was God's time of purging. 40 years in the wilderness was God's time to correct them, to chasten them, to get them ready for the promise, because they proved that they weren't ready. But can I tell you this tonight? Listen, when God has to chasten us and put us to wilderness, I hate to tell you this, that's lost time. Think of what they could have done if they just obeyed God and lived for the Lord and went forward. You know, a lot of setbacks we have that God puts in our lives, God does that because basically we have proven we're not ready. We've proven that we're not trustworthy in certain things. God puts us through these setbacks here. So now you fast forward 40 years, and it's been great. The helm has now been passed to Joshua. And Joshua, man, he's a man of courage. And he's a man of focus. He's a man of leadership. And, you know, they've got the report. And now they're on the eastern side of the Jordan River. They're looking over the western side of crossing. I mean, they've heard about it. They've talked about it. God's talked about it for a long time. And now in Joshua 3:5, they're at the Jordan River. Listen to what he says here. Joshua said unto the people, what a great challenge. Sanctify yourselves, for tomorrow the Lord will do wonders among you. I love that. He says, sanctify yourself, for tomorrow the Lord will do wonders for yourself. So today, he said, today you need to get ready. He said, today you need to get right. He said, today you need to get clean. He said, today you need to get consecrated. He said, sanctify yourselves. He said, do it right now. You got to change your garments. You got to change your attitude. You got to change your mind. You got to change your speech. You got to change your life. He said, we're not staying here anymore. There's no more wilderness here. We're not staying there anymore. We're not going back in the wilderness. We're not staying here. It's God's will that we're going over. He says, sanctify yourself. Let me tell you what tonight, okay? I'm not sure the next step, which our next Jordan River is, but whatever it may be, where it's time for us to leave the past. It's time for us to let go. We need to sanctify ourselves and get ready. Amen? We need to sanctify ourselves and get ready for the next thing, because he said, tomorrow the Lord will do wonders among you. Would you imagine the great revival God could give to Heritage Baptist Church? Can you imagine what the effect would be if God, all of God's people sanctified themselves and got right with God and got rid of their pet peeves and little grudges and these little things, these little annoyances here and there? And we got on the same page with Jesus and had our minds right about the things of God. Can you imagine the great wonders God could do through the church? I'm not saying he's not doing great wonders now, because he is, praise God. But I'm saying tonight, if everybody got their thoughts together and just got like Israel did, they got there at that Jordan River. And listen, old people had to get themselves sanctified. Young people had to get themselves sanctified. Married people had to get themselves sanctified. Single people had to get themselves sanctified, because they seized upon that wonderful promise, that excitement. Tomorrow the Lord will do wonders among you. And I'm going to tell you, they weren't so focused on thinking, well, I'm going to waste today for tomorrow. But they recognized, man, tomorrow we get to see a miracle that happened 40 years before. We're going to watch the waters, the overflowing rivers of the Jordan, they're going to part one way or the other, and the ground we're going to walk on is going to be dry, and we get to repeat what our forefathers saw. I don't know about you, but I love to see God do a few more partings of the Red Seas and a partings of the Jordan rivers, and I'd like to see the Lord do a few more feeding of the multitudes with fishes and loaves. I believe these are still the days where God wants to do wonders among his church and his people there. Time is the Lord's. When they were standing there at the bank of the Jordan River on the eastern side and looking over there, they're looking at these fast-moving waters. They said, man, tomorrow God's going to do something great. Listen, today, if we don't just sanctify our time, we're going to lose the opportunity for God to do something great. I think of a second one. I think about Esther and the fate of the Jews. Remember Esther 4:14? For if thou altogether holdest thy peace at this time, then shall their enlargement and deliverance arise to the Jews from another place, but thou and thy father's house shall be destroyed. And who knoweth whether thou art come to the kingdom for such a time as this? I mean, talk about a situation. God put Esther as the right person in the right place. And Esther is there, and she had this opportunity that her uncle Mordecai gave to her. And he said, now you need to step up and speak up. But he said, if you hold your peace, he said, go and hold your peace. He says, God will raise somebody up. I mean, God will take care of it. You know, one thing I've learned, if I don't do it, God's got somebody else to do it. Yeah. Yeah. I lose the blessing. You lose the blessing. And so he said, somebody's going to take it. But he said, listen, if it's somebody else, I'm not sure how God's going to work it. But he says, listen, your father's house is going to perish because of you. He says, now, if thou altogether holdest thy peace, he says, don't you know that you've come to the kingdom for such a time as this? He says, God's raised you up at this right time. God put everybody that's here tonight, God's put you here for such a time as this. God's got you and I here for such a time as this to do his will, to roll up our sleeves. And listen, Esther, she was fasting and praying. She was sweating some bullets along the way. And listen, she had to be in the right place at the right time. And listen, she looked at that opportunity. When the king extended that golden scepter to her, she went out and touched that golden scepter, and she was able to touch the heart of the king multiple times for the fate of the Jews, for their rescue. And of course, we know the day of Purim came out of that there because of that. But listen, when the time came for her to speak up, she did. Listen, God raised you and I for such a time. There are people that need Jesus Christ as Savior. We need to speak up. We need to do our part. We need to give out more gospel tracts. We need to do what we can. I think about that. She took advantage of what she had to do at that time. Then I think about a third situation. Jesus came to finish the Father's work. He said in John 9:4, I must work the works of him that sent me while it is day. The night cometh when no man can work. We must keep working. We must keep working because he sent us here. We're all sent here. God sent you here to be part of this church. God is still sending. God is still working. We have work to do and work to finish. He said, I must finish the works of him that sent me. Want to say, now there's something God wants to do. We need to get it finished. We're not done building this church. We're not done building Martinez. We're not done building West Contra Costa. We're not done starting extension ministries. We're not done starting churches. We're not done sending out missionaries. Listen, we're excited about missionaries we're going to be having here at this upcoming missions conference. It's going to be great this year. We've got 7 candidates for missionaries, 1 from our church that's going to be here at our missions conference. It's going to be great. Listen, we're not done. God's starting to do something. But if you hide your head under the pillow and you get sideways about something that is a non-essential, or you get distracted by something else or some activity, you're going to miss it there. And forget the fact God has put you and I here for such a time as this. We've got to finish the work that God has given to us. So all that being said, let me give you 4 things in closing we must do with the Lord's time very quickly. Let me give you 4 things we must do with the Lord's time that he's given us, because it's the Lord's time. Number 1, we must pray. This is not a time for less praying. This is not a time to abandon praying. This is not a time to do less praying. This is a time to pray. We must pray. Give yourself to prayer. Prayer is how we move the hand of God. Prayer is how we develop faith. Prayer is how we discern God's will. Prayer is how we get boldness to do his will. Prayer is how we build our faith. Don't buy the devil's lie. You have too much to do not to pray. Listen, you tell the devil to get out like Martin Luther did. You tell him to get out and just say, listen, I need to pray. Listen, how are we going to get things done if we don't pray? It's the Lord's time. We must pray. Secondly, we must have power. If we're going to redeem the time, notice verse 18. We cannot be drunk with wine, whereas excess. People that get drunk are wasting time. People get drunk, wasting time. People get blasted, you're wasting time. The world looks to Friday because they want to party. God's people look to Friday because there's things to do for God. Amen. Friday is not party time. Friday is productivity time. Saturday is doing things for God. Saturday is our optimal day in the Bay Area because most people are home on Saturdays. Saturday's an optimal time because people are a little bit more chilled. You can try soul winning here. You can talk to a lot of people between 3 o'clock in the afternoon and 6 p.m., and you can reach a lot of people, but they don't have time to talk to you because they're trying to get dinner ready. They're winding down the day. They're dealing with problems. Their mind is all occupied with things, and you may have to talk to maybe quite a few more people. You've already guessed, so you'll get to talk to people, but the time you get people's attention is on Saturday. I'm not saying we don't sow in other times and we don't address that. I'm just saying right now we must understand God has given us these days for that special reason there. We must understand if with all that, we need to have power. The Bible says here, be not drunk with wine where it is excess, but be filled with the Spirit of God. It takes time for the Spirit to work in us. It takes time for the Spirit to empty us and to break us and to crush us so that we can be filled with the Holy Spirit. We must have power. Listen, we're only going to be optimally productive if we have the power of the Holy Spirit. If we're going in our flesh, we're not going to get it done. So if it's the Lord's time, we must pray. If it's the Lord's time, we must have power. Thirdly, if it's the Lord's time, we need to be prompt. James 4:17 teaches that if we know to do right and don't do it, it's sin. The Bible says now to accept the time. Obey the impulse of the Spirit. Don't waste opportunities. Be circumspect. Be careful. Look at the anticipation. He says, walk circumspectly. Be careful about what you're doing. He says, be exact. Be precise about what you're doing. Don't walk as a fool. Fools waste time. Fools walk in circles. Fools just don't plan. They don't think through what they're going to do for the day there. He says, listen, we must be prompt. And then finally, notice tonight. Fourth, if we're going to use the Lord's time carefully, we must be prudent. We must ask the Lord to teach us to number our days that we might apply our hearts unto wisdom. Wisdom helps us to say yes and to say no. Wisdom enables us to do the great and not just the good. Listen, when we're doing the will of God, we're going to be faced with a lot of choices. There's a lot of good things to do. But God wants us not just to do the good things. God wants us to evaluate, are there greater things we should do? We need to do the great things of God.
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7: So Axeful Gospel, we've made some major discoveries concerning our Lord Jesus. We found out by the word of God, watch this now, that He's the head of the church, and we are His body. So today we'll make some more discoveries in the word of God. Are you ready to eat?
8: Yes.
7: I don't mean chicken and biscuits. Are you ready for the word of God?
8: Yes.
7: Get your Bibles ready. Amen. I was saying this and one sister rebuked me. I'm getting tired of you saying blow the dust off. You must have been guilty. But anyway, I said blow the dust off that bad boy and let's get into it. Amen. So Colossians chapter 1. And I want to pick it up in verse 12. I want to go back, amen, and pick up a sermon. I got a second on this one, and that is, I am a member of the church. Can somebody say that?
8: I am a
7: Now, somebody just said that, but you're not a member, but you're a visitor. Uh-oh. Oh, you're ready for the message now. We got visitors in the church, but we don't have a lot of members in the church. So, this is part two of I Am a Member of the Church. Colossians 1 and verse 12. Go to the book of Colossians and verse 12. Thank God for our musicians this morning and also a sound man. Colossians chapter 1 and verse 12. When you have it, say amen. Amen. Colossians chapter 1, did I say? Yes. And verse 12. Is that right? Yes. When you have it, say amen. Bow your heads one more time. Can you say, Lord Jesus? Lord Jesus. And Father, we thank you now for your word. We're hungry for your word. Feed us, oh God, today. And we promise to give you all of the praise and all of the glory. Give us eyes to see and give us ears to hear what the Spirit of the Lord is saying to the church. And we promise to give you all of the praise and all of the glory in Jesus' name. And the people of God all said, amen. Colossians chapter 1, verse 12. Picking it up at the 12th verse, Colossians chapter 1. The Word of God starts off by saying, giving thanks. See that right there? Giving thanks. So before you start asking God for healing, deliverance, money, houses, cars, husbands, wives, dogs, whatnot, giving thanks, watch this. He says, giving thanks unto the Father, which hath made us meet to be partakers of the inheritance of the saints in light. Did you know you had an inheritance? Did you know you were getting ready to get something that's so wonderful you've never seen it before? He said, but you have to start off with giving thanks. See, it's interesting that we want the blessings of God, but we don't want to give him what he's asking us to give him. How many of you can truthfully say, driving around in Oakland, that you give God thanks for being able to reach your house? Amen. Giving thanks unto the Father which hath made us, underline that, made us, qualified us to meet or to be a part taker of the inheritance of the saints in light. In what? Light. Saints in light. That's because he brought us out of darkness. And so many people look like they really want to get back into darkness. You know why people like darkness, the Bible says? Because their deeds. It's because of the works that they do. Their deeds are evil. So they like darkness rather than light. You know, in the old days, some of you old as me, in the old days when they were ready for you to leave the party, they didn't have to tell you, okay, the party's over, you got to leave the party. All they had to do, some of you youngsters, they just walk over to the light switch and turn on the light. And you look at that gorilla you look at that person you was just. You say, my God, give me another drink. But he's brought us out of darkness now into the light. And then folks act like they don't like light. Let me get on. He said, watch verse 13. He says, who hath delivered us. Wait a minute. Underline this. Here's another reason to give thanks. What did you have that had you? Shanaynay, Krita, Junebug, Mr. Eyebrows. Who hath delivered us? Who hath delivered every one of us from the power of darkness? See, when you've really been delivered from the power of darkness, you can appreciate being in the light. And you can appreciate giving God thanks and giving him the glory, because he didn't have to bring you out, but he did. He said, who had delivered us from the power of darkness? Some of us used to smoke, drink, cuss. I mean. But look at us today. You're in the church. You're giving God praise. He's delivered us. And I love the us, because Paul is including himself. He's saying he delivered us from the power of darkness. In other words, we couldn't quit if we wanted to. As soon as you go to quit, somebody calls it, man, you missed the party last week, man. They're giving another one next week. You better be there, man. Okay. Then they say this, everybody's going to be there. I would you all could go around telling everybody, oh, come to church on Sunday. Everybody's going to be there. This place would be packed if you told them every, because they don't like to be left out. Who hath delivered us from the power of darkness and hath translated us. Underline that word translated, because it's actually the Greek is transformed us into the kingdom of his dear son, the Lord Jesus. You know, remember those transformers not too long ago? Some of you were kids, but anyway, they had this machine, looked like a truck, but you twist on it a little bit and turn it to a man. You twist on it again, turn it back into a truck. It was called a transformer. But now that you've been transformed from what you used to be to what you are today, you ought to give God praise for your transformation. How many know you couldn't do it yourself? You couldn't do it yourself. And the interesting thing is, with all that you had going on and all that makeup you had going on when you were in the world, now you're saved and filled with the Holy Spirit. You don't need any makeup, and you look better now than you ever did with all that. Especially when them tears start crawling, and then be looking like. He said he's delivered us from the power of darkness and had transformed us into the kingdom of his dear Son, the Lord Jesus. Watch this. He's talking about God the Father. He said, in whom we have redemption. In other words, we've been bought and paid for through his blood, the Lord Jesus, even the forgiveness of sins. Every one of your sins have been bought and paid for by the blood of our Lord Jesus Christ. And every one of us had plenty of sin. How many cars did it take you to steal to be a car thief? How many sins did you have to commit to be a sinner? So all of us, the Bible says, have sinned and come short of the glory and honor of God. If you can't thank him for nothing else, you ought to thank him for removing all of your sins from your life and cleaning them. Amen. And washing you in your... I have people come to me and say, well, you know, I wasn't a sinner like you, Brother Bob, so... I said, but all it took was one sin to go to the other place. He said, that transformed us into the kingdom of his dear Son. He said, whom we have redemption, the forgiveness of sins through his blood, even the forgiveness of sins. There he comes. In other words, we've been bought back. The word redemption means to be redeemed. We've been bought back by the price of his blood, by the price of his life. And then he goes on to say, who is the image of the invisible God? He says, the Lord Jesus Christ he's talking about now is the image of the invisible God, the firstborn of every creature. He said, for by him were all things created by the word of God that are in heaven. He said, and that are in earth. He said, visible and invisible, whether they be thrones or dominions or principalities or powers, all things were created by him and for him. Did you see that? And he is before all things, and by him are all things consist. In other words, he's the glue that's holding it all together. 18. And he is the And he is the. And he is the what? He is the head of what? Of the body. Of his body. He, the Lord Jesus, is the head of the body. The church. Did you see that? So the church is not this building. This is just a glorified warehouse. Are you with me, somebody? He's the head of the body, which is the real church, is the people. Amen? He is the head of the body, the church. That's the real church. He said, who is the beginning, the firstborn from the dead, that in all things, how many?
8: All.
7: That in all things he might have the preeminence. In other words, he should have the superiority. All things. He said, for it pleased the Father that in him should all fullness dwell. God the Father, God the Word, God the Holy Spirit, all the fullness dwells in our Lord Jesus Christ. How many know when you have him, you've got it all? So the church is not a denomination, saints of God. Somebody asked me the other day, they said, well, what kind of church is this? Is it Baptist? Is it Methodist? I said, well, we got Baptist, Methodist, Episcopalian, Presbyterian, Catholic. We got all kind of folk in here. Because I mean to know the church is not a denomination. Denominations are made to me to cause division in the body of Christ. What would happen if all of us were just Christians? And all of us loved the Lord Jesus Christ. And all of us were filled with the Word of God. And all of us were filled with the Holy Ghost. What kind of love would we have for one another? And what kind of love would we have for the world? Are you with me, somebody? Did you see that? It grieves my spirit sometimes when you read the New Testament, especially the book of Acts. The Bible says that the disciples went about, amen, everywhere, winning souls for the Lord Jesus Christ. So much so that when they came into this one town, they looked over at them, and it wasn't but a few of them. And he said, these are they that are turning the world upside down. Church, we need to have the reputation that we are the ones that's turning Oakland upside down, California upside down, America upside down. Amen. Including Donald Trump. Hello, somebody turn him upside down. And they... No, it's not. No harder than saving you. So the church is not a denomination. I'm staying there for a minute because I want you to get this. Some people think one church is more righter than the other church, but all of them worship the Lord Jesus Christ. Interesting to me. He said, I'm telling you, the church is not a building. I know people respect the building more than they respect God. What's the matter with? We're in the house of the Lord. You think the Lord live in this place? You don't want to go to heaven if you think the Lord live in this place. You don't want to go to heaven. So watch this now. I'm going. I already feel you. So the church is not a denomination. It's not a building. Watch this. It's a living organism. I just want to make a point there. It's a living organism. We are the body of Christ. We are the church, the body of our Lord Jesus Christ. We're comprised of born-again believers filled with the Holy Ghost. And let me say this about born-again believers. It doesn't mean that we're without sin. Amen. Let me say this. We're just without cover-up. There's folks in the church, don't move because I got you. There's folks in the church, they sin, but you can't tell it. But a real sinner that gets saved and really receives the Lord Jesus Christ, they're without cover up. In other words, when altar called, they can't wait for the altar call to get on that altar and just dump. What I love about him, he says, cast all your cares upon him because he cares for you. And the only thing that should be robbing you of your victory and your joy is sins that you committed and committing. And so that's why the church is designed the way it is with an altar so we can get on there. He said, if you confess your sin, he's talking to the church. 1 John 1:9. He said, if you confess your sin, he's faithful and just to forgive you of your sin and cleanse you from all unrighteousness. Hallelujah. Hallelujah. So be filled with the Holy Spirit, each one of us. Then the devil and his demons are all defeated, saints of God, when it comes down to you. And they were defeated when the Lord rose from the dead. Are you with me? So how many know you don't have but one enemy now to defeat? You know who that is? No, it's you. Satan's already defeated. You're the only one that has to be defeated. And why did I say that? Because you have to be obedient to the word of God. How many know you can't just be saved and live any kind of way you want to live? You have to live according to the word of God. So God will never make you be obedient. It has to be your own volition. It has to be your own will. So if you're a member of the church, you're a member of the body of Christ, and the Lord Jesus Christ is your head, your Savior, and your Lord, and we are his body, and that's the real church today. Any members of the real church in here today? Clap your hands if you're a member of the real church. That sums up of the first part of this. That's just a review. Now go to John chapter 8 for our second part today. Is that all right? Are you with me? So go to the book of St. John. Pick it up at chapter 8, and pick it up at verse 31, okay? Then said Jesus to those Jews which believed on him. Anybody believe on him? Yes. Watch this now. He said, this is the biggest word in the Bible, if. He said, if you continue in my word, what does that mean? That means to speak it, to say it, to study it, to meditate on it, to walk in it, to live it. And don't just be a hearer of the word and go out and go back doing whatever you were doing. He says for you to be a doer of the word. So when he says, if you continue in my word, actually living in the word of God, he says, then are you my disciples indeed. When are we the disciples? When are we the disciples? I got 10 people. When are we his disciples? Thank you. That's it. And you shall know the truth, and the truth shall do what? Many people are bound in the church because they're not understanding, not knowing, not walking in the truth. And the truth is the word of God. So he says, you shall know the truth, and the truth shall make you free. How many want to be free today? I got people still running around talking about freedom, freedom. You don't get freedom by singing songs. Hello, somebody. You get freedom by continuing in the Word of God, doing what the Lord told you to do, being obedient to the Word of God. He said, watch verse 33. They answered him, "We be Abraham's seed and were never in bondage to any man. How sayest thou, you shall be made free?" This is what and when they said, "We haven't been in bondage to any man," I don't think they were telling the truth. Because these were Jews, amen, that had been in Egypt. What were they doing in Egypt? They weren't partying and, amen, having a good time. But he says they were never in bondage to any man. In other words, they were never slaves of anybody. I'm telling you, they're not telling the truth. When they were in Egypt, who were they? How about when they were under the Babylonians? How about right now when they're under the Romans? Are you with me, somebody? You see that? He said, "How sayest thou, you shall be made free?" Watch verse 34. Jesus answered them, "Verily, verily, I say unto you, whosoever committed sin..." Uh-oh. Did you see this? "Verily, I say unto you, whosoever committed sin is the servant of sin." That word servant is the word doulos, which means slave. He said, "And the servant or the slave abideth not in the house forever." He said, "But the son abideth forever." Do you see that? He said, watch verse 36. He said, "If the son therefore shall make you free..." So he's saying, now I don't care what you were. I don't care what you've been a part of. I don't care who you were serving or what you were serving. He said, all I can say now is, 36, "If the Son, the Lord Jesus, therefore shall make you free, you shall be free indeed." Anybody free indeed this morning? Anybody free indeed? Hallelujah. You ought to praise God and give him the glory for being free today. What do you mean free? You don't smoke, you don't drink, you don't cuss, you don't hang out, you don't run the street, you've got some filters now in your life. You know the truth. So the mystery was solved by the Lord when he said, "I'm the way, I am the truth, and I am the life." So look no further for the truth, saints of God. We already know who he is. How many know the truth is a person? Jesus said in St. John 14:6, "I am the way, the truth, and the life." Look no further for the truth. The Lord Jesus is the truth. And only the truth can make you free, not set you free. I hear people say, "And the truth can set you free." No, the truth doesn't set you free. How many know it makes you free? Because when you hear the truth, all of a sudden it just wrinkles the paint on everything you got going on. The truth strikes you. Are you with me, somebody? But it also causes you to be delivered. I don't know about you, but I'd rather for folks to tell me the truth than to play me, amen, and laugh and talk in my face and talk about me like a dog behind my back. I'd rather have somebody being honest and being truthful. Is that right? Would you like that? He said he's going to make you free. So free from, watch this, free from what, Brother Bob? Watch this now. Free from the bondage of sin, free from the addiction of sin, free from the penalty of sin, free from the power of sin, free from the tormentors, free from the wrath of God, free to serve the Lord in spirit and truth, free to praise and worship, free, free in the beauty of holiness, free, free indeed, free indeed. Anybody free this morning? Anybody free this morning? So a pastor was talking to one of his deacons and he hollered out. He said, "You know, there's two things wrong with this church, Brother Deacon. Ignorance and apathy. Isn't that right, Deacon Jones?" Deacon Jones hollered back, "I don't know and I don't care." Somebody get that around 3:00. So your constant question ought to be, did God say that? We're listening today to people that's preaching things that's not even in the Bible. And the poor people in the church are running around saying what they say, twisting the scriptures to say what they say. You need to get your Bible and start studying on your own so you can find out what God is saying, because there's so many false preachers that's out there today and they're saying all kind of things. Your constant question when people are telling you about God is, you need to say this: did God say that? They had a program when I was growing up, amen, when I was a youngster. It was a guy named Urkel. He had some floods. And he would say, "Did I say that?" You ought to say, "Did you say that, or did God say that?" So where do you find out what God said, brothers and sisters? You have to go to the Bible. Now I've had people complain and say, "Well, you use the Bible too much." I tell you what, when I stop using the Bible, you get out of here as fast as you can. Because how many know I don't have nothing to tell you unless it's from the Word of God? So the Word of God, the Bible, is where we find the truth, where we get the truth. And the Word of God will make you what? So there's someone here this morning that have been dumped on for a long time. You've been talked about. You've been abused, misused. You've been just treated like dirt. So there's something that goes with that. There was a farmer that had an old mule. Finally, he was so old he couldn't really perform too much. So the farmer loved the old mule. So what he did was he threw him down an old abandoned well because he didn't want to kill him. Then he began to throw trash and debris down in the well. The trash would hit the mule. It didn't hurt the mule. But the mule would shake it off and step up on it. And every time he did that, he'd come up a little higher. And they kept throwing dirt on him and throwing trash on him, and he'd shake it off, and he'd step on it, and he'd come up a little higher. And finally, he came up so high he could step out of that well. Amen. There is freedom in the name of Jesus. So you just need to do one thing. You need to shake it off this morning. Just shake it off, amen, and step on it, and come on up. Hallelujah. There's someone here this morning that need that. And it came to me this morning to share that with you. That's how you get your freedom. You don't sit there talking about what happened to you last year and 2 years ago and what she did and what he did and what. You shake it off you and you step up on it and you go up a little bit higher and you keep on until you can step out of that mess in the name of Jesus. Hallelujah to God. Get your freedom. Touch your neighbor. Tell your neighbor, get your freedom. Some people are so bound they can't even praise the Lord. Are you with me? Go to Romans chapter 8. Romans chapter 8, and I want to pick it up at verse 12. Is that all right? Romans chapter 8 and verse 12. When you have it, say amen. Watch this now. Watch this. Therefore, brethren, that goes for sisters as well. He says, we, underline the word. He's not French right there, but he's saying all of us. Therefore, brethren, we are debtors or indebted not to the flesh. In other words, your flesh didn't have anything to do with where you are right now. He said to live after the flesh. How does it mean to live by the flesh? Live by your five senses. Live by your mind, whatever your mind is telling you, wherever you've been, what you think you know. He says, we're not debtors to your flesh, your mind. Watch this now. He gets deep. He says, for if you live after the flesh, in other words, you use your mind, your own. If you just had common sense, just common sense, just mother wit. If you live after the flesh, in other words, what you think and what you do, most folks, that's how they've been living all their life. He says, you shall die. Did you see that? If you keep living after your five senses and what you think and what you've experienced and what you know and all of that stuff, he said, you shall die. Did you see that?
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9: 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And on the third day, God the Father raised you from the dead. And right now, Lord Jesus, I open the door to my heart and I receive you into my heart as my Lord and my Savior. Thank you, Lord Jesus.
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13: We got to decide that if we're serious about enjoying victory, you must not only take on the identity of a victor, but you've got to tear down some idols. Your possessions can be an idol. Your house can be an idol if you love it too much. If it's too much in your heart, if you're too proud in some carnal way of the things you have instead of yielding them to the plan and purpose of God.
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13: I've told you for many years, but I'll keep on crying aloud and sparing not until

saying let somebody come into your dark life with their light bulb and they come in there and you say, ooh, now I can see. No. Let Jesus come into your life. He is the light of the world. He's the light of the world. Let him in there. He'll bring all the light you need. Get your life good and lit up. He'll show you some things he wants to work on because he is Lord of your life. And he'll get the house of your life together so that when he blesses you to meet up with somebody of like precious faith, who has the same values, when they show up at your life, it's already lit up. If you have a dark life, you don't need a relationship. You need Jesus. Let me help you now. Don't go around looking for it. These fairy tales have messed up more people's minds. Going around looking for some knight in shining armor, somebody to come sweep you up and make some sense out of your life and all of that, give you meaning and purpose. No, that's Jesus. You let somebody ride in there and bring that light bulb, all you got to do is work their nerves 2-3 times. Time they are good and sick of you, they will unscrew their light bulb. They'll unscrew their light bulb. Listen, some of y'all, there's some folk that can be honest with you and tell you. If I gave them the mic, they could testify about this point I'm making right now. They've been down that road where you trusted too much in some person, but once they got tired of you, they left your life. And now you're more miserable than ever because you tasted of what you thought was the answer and now it's gone away. And you're sitting back in the dark house of your life singing sad songs. No. What you do is let somebody show up and you make it clear. Now, Jesus is in charge here. Jesus is in charge here. No, I can't sleep with you because we're not married. Where you come? You must come from the dark ages. No, I come from the Bible. And so we got to decide that if we're serious about enjoying victory, you must not only take on the identity of a victor, but you've got to tear down some idols. Your possessions can be an idol. Your house can be an idol if you love it too much. If it's too much in your heart, if you're too proud in some carnal way of the things you have instead of yielding them to the plan and purpose of God. Your car can be an idol. Anytime nobody can hardly look at it without you worrying. Got to go somewhere and try to park across 3 lines and make sure nobody touches your car. Sure, you do your due diligence and take best care of it you can. Somebody said, Pastor, I've never seen your car dirty. I said, because I rode clunkers so long, when I finally got some decent cars, I promised God I would take care of them. I used to have cars so messed up when you washed it, you didn't know it was washed. Some of y'all know what I'm talking about. Don't even, you're looking cute, but you know what I'm talking about. We used to drive cars, had rust and everything. People say, oh, it's multicolored. No, that's rust. And sure, it's wonderful when you're finally able to drive a nice car and what have you, but you gotta keep it in perspective. You take best care of it you can, but if somebody hits it, puts a dent in it or whatever, that's why they have mechanics. Get it fixed. Don't trip, don't lose your good sense over something that in the long run won't be worth very much anyway. Why lose your soul and your priorities over something that has very little value? I told y'all about the man who loved his car so much, he was buried in it. Years ago, he was in the magazine, buried in it, had his Cadillac, he loved his Cadillac. And when he died, he had paid for an extra large grave so that they would drop the whole car in the ground. And the city where he was, somehow, they permitted that nonsense. And so, sure enough, there was a picture in the magazine decades ago, but I'll never forget it. And they dropped the man, he's sitting in the car at the wheel, dead as he knows how to be. And he's sitting in the car and the whole thing went down in the ground and they covered it up. Here's my question, where is he going? And just where do you think you're going? But if you're not careful, the enemy will make a fool out of you as you idolize anything and everything except the true and the living God. Your bank account, your sense of your job and your career can be an idol if you're not careful. You can idolize what you do. You can idolize the feeling that your work gives you. Listen, God blesses you to be able to work honorably for the reason of providing for your needs and the needs of

0: your family, and then to give into the kingdom of God. That's the only reason God gives you money. God gives us money so we can take care of business and we can fund the kingdom of God. And in fact, if you're not careful, you'll be in the predicament of the man who Jesus mentioned in Luke 12, who didn't just love what money could buy. His priorities were so messed up, he just loved resources. Jesus said he was a man who had so much that his barn house was full, and he decided, well, I need to tear this down and build a bigger one. He was busy storing up and didn't even know the purpose for which God had given him those resources. And that's like some of us who store up without saying, okay, Lord, what is your plan? What is your purpose for this? And let me tell you something. As you learn to walk with God, he'll teach you that it doesn't belong to you, it belongs to me. And he'll show you whether or not you idolize it by the way he calls you to live and the way he calls you to give. And God will begin to sensitize you to the needs of the kingdom, sensitize you to the needs of other people who don't have what you have. And God will teach you, not all of that is for you. We think everything we get, God gave it to me. But you got to understand, much of what we get, God gave through us, not to us. We were the conduit. It was supposed to keep flowing. And some of us have a stopper. And God sends it and we stop it. And God has to teach you how to release it into the lives of others. Release it into ministry that's making a difference for time and for eternity. At a certain point, you have to say, how many cars can I drive? At a certain point, you have to say, how many houses do I need to own? At a certain point, you have to say, just how large should my wardrobe be? Sure, God will bless us with many wonderful things to enjoy, but make sure that our priorities are pleasing to the Heavenly Father. And let me tell you something, God will test you. Sometimes he'll tell you to give what you want to hold on to, just to see, and so you can see where your heart really is. Because Jesus told us in Matthew 6, it's extremely important. He said, where your treasure is, that's where your heart is. In other words, Jesus said, I can tell what means the most to you if I follow the money line. And so you got to understand that people can be an idol. Relationships can be an idol. Material possessions can be an idol. Your priorities, your use of your time can be an idol. If the kingdom of God, which is work that blesses people for time and eternity, they need you, they need your expertise, and you are so busy giving time to other things until you say, I don't have time. I wish I could help out at the church. I wish I could help that ministry, but I don't have time. No, God gave you the time. But what you have to do is learn to give it back to him. Sometimes you have to turn down that extra opportunity, that overtime, some of the other things that you've been doing, and say, you know what? I'm going to demonstrate that I've prioritized the kingdom of God. And folks, let me tell you something. This was an extremely important key for Gideon to understand that he had to tear down some idols. And I love it. I love the fact that he obeyed, but he did it at night. See, this man is here so that we can know God can use us too. He's going to become a victor in his actions, but right now, he's only a victor in calling. He is very much in action, still a wimp, because God tells him very clearly, tear it down. And so he is afraid to do it. And so we're told in verse 27, so he did it at night rather than in the daytime. And thank God he did it. And I want to tell you, whatever God's calling you to do, do it. And if you can't do it in the day, do it at night. But get it done in Jesus' name. Now, it goes on to say, in the morning, the men of the city came out and they saw Baal's altar torn down. And of course, these are backslidden Israelites. These are people who are called to serve the true and the living God, but they've gotten used to worshiping idols. So when they saw Baal's altar destroyed, they said, oh, we can't do that. And whoever did that, we're going to have to kill him. And they found out that it was Gideon. And they went to his daddy and said, bring your boy out here. He's got to die. And thank God, God gave his father wisdom. And his father said, well, listen, you all are trying to protect Baal. You know our history has told us that there's no God except the God of Israel. Yet you're trying to protect a false God. Why don't you let him protect himself? He said, if Baal's really a God, let him punish Gideon. And so he gave him that wisdom. I'm sure Gideon was in the house and said, "Ooh, good, daddy." And so he escaped that punishment. But now I want you to see that not only must you tear down your idols, but then if you're going to do the will of God, you've got to team up with the right people. Now, before we understand the importance of that, I want you to note what happened. God has now very clearly spoken to Gideon and said, I am going to use you to defeat the Midianites. And so after he tears down the altars, God is ready for him to get the rest of the job done, but Gideon's not quite ready. And what you find in the last verses of chapter 6 is Gideon says, now, Lord, please don't be upset with me, but I still need you to prove that I'm the one you want to do this. Now, God sent him an angel. He had a full-blown conversation with somebody from another world. And then he asked God to prove that. God proved that. So now he goes on. He tears down the idols, and God spares his life. But he's still not ready. He's the most reluctant leader you'll read about in Scripture. And God put him in there so that we would know that he can use us too. And he said, now, Lord, listen, I got to put out a fleece. I'll put out the fleece on the threshing floor. And if there is dew only on the fleece and the ground is dry, then I will know that you want me to save Israel. And look at verse 38. And that's what happened. He arose early the next day. He squeezed the fleece and wrung out the dew, a bowl full of water, and the ground around it was dry. Then look at this. Verse 39. Then Gideon said to God, don't be angry. Please honor one more request. This time, I want you to make the fleece dry and the ground around it wet. Let's see if you can do that. Folks, I read that to you to show you that God is so anxious to get his will done in this man's life until he puts up with flat-out foolishness. And I'm here to tell you that many of us can testify God has done the same thing for us. If God were just being fair, he would have disqualified us a long time ago. But because of his great mercy, some of us are still looking back saying, God, I don't believe you brought me this far. I don't believe you put up with my being so slow to get in line with your will. But it's how much God loved him. Now, let me tell you, by the way, before I move into chapter 7 and wrap this up, let me tell you, don't test God like that. Don't get in the fleeces. That's not a New Testament concept. God put up with that foolishness. Don't you live. But see, I believe I'm just like Gideon. I test God. I tell God, if that's really what you want me to do, then make the phone ring in 5 seconds. No, that phone not ringing, and it has nothing to do with God. It just means your aunt don't want to talk to you right now. That's all that means. No, don't get into that. You know why? Because God has given us his eternal word. His word is a lamp to our feet and a light to our path. And not only do we have his word, but we have the Holy Spirit. If you are a child of God, you've been given the Spirit of God. God has given you his word, and he has given you the Spirit to help you apply the word. And between the word and the spirit, and then the counsel of godly people around you, you have no need to test and tempt God with fleeces. I know some people who say, when I need God to speak to me, I just flip open my Bible. And just whatever it says, I believe that's God's word for me. Well, no, you need to be in a systematic pattern of reading the word, because the word will give you truth for everyday living, not just for a crisis. And you mess around and do that, and you come up with all kind of messed up signals. You flip it open, and it'll say, Judas went out and hung himself. That's not God's word to you. You said, Judas went out. Oh, no, that's not it. That's not it. Let me go get something else. And you flip over and it says, what thou doest, do quickly. Listen, you have the word and you have the spirit. And you have the counsel of godly people who walk with God and know his voice. And there's no need to tempt and test God. But he did. And God was so long-suffering to this man that he proved twice that he was called. So when it moves into chapter 7, Gideon doesn't have any choice but to go do what God said. And there you learn the final lesson, which is not only to take on a victor's identity and then to tear down your idols, but number 3, to team up with the right people. If you want to see God bring victory into your life, you got to be with the right folks. The wrong crowd will get you the wrong results every single time. And so God says, I want you to go out and get the army that I've called you to have. because I'm going to bring my will to pass in people who have the same humility that you have, who have the same availability that you have, who know that they're not strong, who know that they're not powerful, who know that unless God helps them, they will fail miserably. So you can't just use anybody. So Gideon, go out and get your army. Gideon went out and recruited 32,000 people. Man, that's pretty impressive, especially for him. 32,000 people. He said, God, I got 32,000. What you want me to do with them? God said, send them home. Read it when you get a chance. Judges 7. Send them home. You have a little bit of everything in that army. You have folk who really don't want to be there. Their wife just made them feel so bad that they left the house just to stop listening to her. Now, you going to let them go out there and recruit? You heard them saying they need an army. All the rest of the men on the block out there, you're the only one sitting still in the house. You know you need to get on up out of here. And the man just said, fine, I'm going. And he ran out there, but it wasn't in his heart. And so God said, Gideon, go out and tell the people that none of them are going to be ridiculed if they leave the army. If it's really not in their heart to be in the army, feel free to go on home. Gideon went out and told them what God said. 22,000 said, thank you very much. He's left with 10,000 people. He said, Lord, I have 10,000. What do you want me to do? Because there were hundreds of thousands of the enemy. The enemy ranged in six figures, if not seven. And he's got 10,000, and he's panicking. And then God says, you still have too many. He said, take them down by the water and let them drink. And God said, I'll tell you how to separate them. And God said, the ones that lap the water like a dog, put them on one side. And the others, put them on another side. And when God got through dividing, there were 9,700 on one side and 300 on the other side. By then, Gideon had a sneaky suspicion which group God was going to let him keep. I'm sure Gideon was just standing there saying, oh, no. Oh, uh-uh. And God said, yeah, the 300, that's your crowd. But here's what you learn. It doesn't matter how many are in your crowd. As long as it's God's team for you. God will hook you up with people of like precious faith. God will hook you up in fellowship with people who might not share your background, who might not share many of your life experiences, but they share a common love for God, a common desire to see His will done in your life. They are available to Him. And God said, I can get my work done through that crowd. Because that 300, when I get through using them, they won't even be tempted to steal my glory. And when you read the rest of the story in chapter 7, it's beautiful. Because Gideon, obviously he was nervous. 300 people going up against hundreds of thousands. And he's full of fear. But at least he wanted to obey God. And so God loved him so much, God said, I know you're scared, but let me encourage you. Why don't y'all go on down near the enemy's camp and listen in and see what they're talking about. And when Gideon went down and listened, he and his servant, he heard them saying, hundreds of thousands of people, he heard some of them saying, you know, I had a dream last night, and the interpretation was, God is going to get us. Gideon and his army are going to overwhelm us. Y'all, we in trouble. Listen, you think that you can't do the will of God, but the truth is the enemy knows better than you that when you get into obedience and make yourself available to God, He can do all things through His people who are yielded to Him. And when He does it, we'll not rob Him of His glory, but we'll say, Lord, it was You alone, and to God be the glory. If you want to experience and enjoy perpetual victory, I challenge you to take on a victor's identity, to tear down the idols in your life, team up with God's people, and you'll see God do amazing things for His glory in your life.
1: Thanks so much for being with us today for Destined for Victory, where we feature the teaching ministry of Pastor Paul Shepherd. Earlier, I mentioned that this time of year is a difficult one for our ministry. Donations tend to decline during this season. I once asked Pastor Paul about the summertime and if it was a tough time for him, and he gave me a very candid answer. Here's what he said.
2: Yes, it is. And it's simply because people love us and they want to support us. But sometimes we're so glad to be through the winter and the spring, and we're now in the summer and we're ready to take some vacation time and do some things that we've longed to do for months. And we get to do it, whether it's travel or whatever. But I just want to encourage and remind our listeners that if we're going to keep on preaching the word throughout the year, then the support is absolutely necessary, because I have found out that the bills don't take vacations. No. They keep coming every single month. And so we have to be ready to meet them with the finances necessary. And again, it's not about the money. It's what the money does. 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So at every season, even in the summer, we get to keep preaching timeless truths if we have the financial support. I want to thank all of our partners, all of our donors, everyone who makes sure to meet the financial needs so that lives are changed, souls are saved, and people come to know who Jesus is and how important knowing him is in their lives.
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0: There are going to be things in your life where you just can't figure it out. 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And your Bible will help you understand that if you are going through such a season where God is confusing you, it'll help you know you are not by yourself.
1: 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In Christ, you are destined for victory.

0: Hi, this is Bishop Bob Jackson. Listen, some of you are going through some really tough times right about now, but I got a word from the Lord, I believe, for you today. Romans 10 and 13. It simply says, they that call upon the name of the Lord shall be saved. 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
8: You cannot drink the cup of the Lord and the cup of demons. You cannot eat at both tables. You belong to one Lord. You cannot quietly belong to another. To try to is to provoke the Lord to jealousy. And Paul asks plainly, are we stronger than the Lord? No, beloved, we're not. Friends, The table of the Lord is the great reminder of whose we are.
9: 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Welcome to the program. As we go throughout the week this week, we'll spend time in depth here in 1 Corinthians 10. But to give us a sneak peek, an overview, if you will, as to what we'll be experiencing throughout the week on Life in Christ, we invite you to join us. And then, of course, we'll spend a few minutes in our legal corner. 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
8: Welcome back to our series on Paul's first letter to the Corinthians, Christian Answers to Real Life. We have arrived at chapter 10. For two chapters now, Paul has been wrestling with the question of Christian liberty. In chapter 8, he taught us that knowledge puffs up, but love builds up. In chapter 9, he showed us from his own life how to lay down a right for the sake of the gospel. Today in chapter 10, Paul lifts our eyes higher still. He stops asking, "What am I free to do?" and asks the deeper question, "What kind of life actually pleases God?" And to answer it, Paul reaches all the way back to the most familiar story in Israel's memory, the wilderness generation. The people who came out of Egypt by miracle, walked under the cloud, passed through the sea, ate manna from heaven, drank water from the rock, and died in the wilderness anyway. Why? Because privilege without obedience does not please God. Membership in the covenant community is not the same thing as a life that pleases God. That is the warning of chapter 10. And right at the heart of the chapter, Paul drops one of the most beloved promises in all of Scripture for any Christian who has ever felt that temptation was about to overtake him or her. Listen first to verses 1 through 5 in the English Standard Version. Paul says, "For I do not want you to be unaware, brothers, that our fathers were all under the cloud, and all passed through the sea, and all were baptized into Moses in the cloud and in the sea, and all ate the same spiritual food, and all drank the same spiritual drink, for they drank from the spiritual rock that followed them, and the rock was Christ. Nevertheless, with most of them God was not pleased, for they were overthrown in the wilderness." Notice what Israel had. Every one of them was protected by the cloud. Every one of them was delivered through the sea. Every one of them was baptized into Moses, joined to the covenant community. Every one of them ate the same spiritual food, the manna from heaven. Every one of them drank the same spiritual drink, the water from the rock. And the Greek word Paul uses for spiritual is pneumatikos, which means supernatural, given by God Himself. Then Paul drops a thunderbolt. He says, "For they drank from the spiritual rock that followed them, and the rock was Christ." The pre-incarnate Lord was traveling with his people in the wilderness, feeding them, watering them, accompanying them every step of the way. And they didn't realize or appreciate it. This makes me wonder how many times the Lord is with us and we neither realize it nor appreciate it. Then Paul says, "Nevertheless, with most of them God was not pleased. They had every privilege, and most of them died in that wilderness." Listen to verses 6 and 11 in the English Standard Version. "Now these things took place as examples for us, that we might not desire evil as they did. Now these things happened to them as an example, but they were written down for our instruction, on whom the end of the ages has come." Paul says these things were typoi, Greek for patterns or examples, illustrations, lessons, written down for us on whom the end of the ages has come. This is sober. The same God who chose Israel chose you and I. The same grace that brought them out of Egypt brought you and I out of our bondage. The same Father who fed him with manna feeds you and I with the bread of life. But the same God who is not pleased with them can be not pleased with us as well. Beloved, do not presume on the grace of God. It's not enough to be chosen, to be blessed, to be baptized, to be on the membership roll, to sing in the choir. God expects more. Now, Paul names four killers, four specific sins that brought down the wilderness generation and still brings down Christians today. Listen to verse 7 through 10, again in the English Standard Version. Do not be idolaters, as some of them were. As it is written, the people sat down to eat and drink and rose up to play. We must not indulge in sexual immorality, as some of them did, and 23,000 fell in a single day. We must not put Christ to the test, as some of them did, and were destroyed by serpents, nor grumble, as some of them did, and were destroyed by the destroyer. 1 Corinthians 10:7-10. Four sins. Let's identify them. Idolatry. That's giving to someone or anyone or anything the worship and credit that belongs to God alone. For Israel, it was the golden calf. For us, it could be a career, image, money, sex, country, family, even ministry itself, when any one of them becomes the throne of our life. Sexual immorality. Numbers 25 tells us 23,000 fell in a single day. The Greek word here is porneia, from which we get our English word pornography, and it refers to any sexual intimacy outside the covenant of marriage, any deviance of the sexual blessing. It could refer to pornography. It could refer to adultery, prostitution, homosexuality. All these are forms of sexual immorality. Our generation has normalized what God still calls deadly. Then there is testing Christ. What Israel did at Massa and Meribah was to demand God to prove himself on their terms. They were daring God to act on their timetable, testing Christ. Grumbling. The Greek word is gangousmos, and it sounds as what it sounds like what it is. It's a low murmuring complaint. Israel grumbled, and they were destroyed by the destroyer. Friends, don't be negligent about this sin. It looks small, but it's deadly. God takes a complaining tongue very seriously, especially when it comes from his people. Notice that the company that these four sins keep, they're not random vices. They are the heart's four ways of refusing to be content with what God has provided us. Idolatry trades him for another god. Immorality trades him for another lover. Testing him says, prove yourself again. And grumbling says, what you have given me is not enough. May God help us to stay clear of these sins. Now listen to the warning and promise found in verses 12 and 13. I'm reading out of the Contemporary English Version, where Paul says, even if you think you can stand up to temptation, be careful not to fall. You're tempted in the same way that everyone else is tempted, but God can be trusted not to let you be tempted too much, and he will show you how to escape from your temptations. Let's break this verse in two halves. The first one is a warning. Let him who thinks that he stands take heed lest he fall. The Christian most likely to fall is the Christian most sure that he never will. Spiritual confidence quietly becomes spiritual carelessness, and carelessness becomes a catastrophe. But then comes the promise. This is the second half of the verse, and it's one of the most beloved verses in all of Scripture. Hear it again. God can be trusted not to let you be tempted too much, and he will show you how to escape from your temptation. The Greek word for escape here is ekbasis. It means an exit. It means a way out. Hear what Paul promises and what he doesn't. He does not promise you will never be tempted. He does not promise that temptation will be small. What he promises is that God will provide a way out every time without fail. and that you can endure the temptation. So when temptation comes, don't believe the lie that says, there's no way out. I have to sin. I have to give in. I have to yield. That's a lie from the enemy. There's always a way out. The exit may be a phone call, a closed door, turning off the TV or the computer, confessing in prayer, a walk around the block, a cold shower, a brother on the other end of the line. But the way out is there. Look for it and take it. Now, Paul reaches for the most powerful symbol of belonging in Christ, in the Christian life in verses 14 through 17. Let me read it out of the Contemporary English Version. My friends, you must keep away from idols. I'm speaking to you as people who have enough sense to know what I'm talking about. When we drink from the cup that we ask God to bless, isn't that sharing in the blood of Christ? And when we eat the bread that we break, isn't that sharing in the body of Christ? By sharing it in the same loaf of bread, we become one body, even though there are many of us. The cup we drink is koinonia in the blood of Christ. It's a sharing, a fellowship, a communion. The bread we break is koinonia in His body. And by sharing that loaf, the many of us become one. And then Paul says in verses 21 and 22, you cannot drink from the cup of demons and still drink from the Lord's cup. You cannot eat at the table of demons and still eat at the Lord's table. We would make the Lord jealous if we did that, and we're not stronger than the Lord. You cannot drink the cup of the Lord and the cup of demons. You cannot eat at both tables. You belong to one Lord. You cannot quietly belong to another. To try to is to provoke the Lord to jealousy. And Paul asks plainly, are we stronger than the Lord? No, beloved, we're not. Friends, the table of the Lord is the great reminder of whose we are. When you take the bread and the cup, when you share in communion, you're confessing that you belong to Christ and to His people, body and blood, table and family. And what you confess at the table on Sunday, you must live at the workbench, at the keyboard, at the dinner table, at your dating life, at your business, at your politics, from Monday to Saturday. Whose you are at the Lord's table is whose you are everywhere else. May the Holy Spirit help us remember that. Now, Paul gives us the rule that pulls the whole teaching together, and we find it in verses 23 and 24. Again, I'll be reading out of the English Standard Version. Paul says, all things are lawful, but not all things are helpful. All things are lawful, but not all things build up. Let no one seek his own good, but the good of his neighbor. Paul takes the Corinthian slogan, the one they liked so much, all things are lawful for me, and he agrees, but he refuses to stop there. Permission is the first test, not the only test. Mature Christians ask three further questions. Number one, is it helpful? Number two, does it build up? Number three, does it seek my neighbor's good, not just my own? If the answer to any of these is no, then lawful is not enough. Paul then proceeds and he walks us through some practical examples in verses 25 through 30. And he says that we can buy the meat at the market without asking questions. We can accept the dinner invitation from the unbeliever. And we can eat freely, but if someone says this was sacrificed to an idol, then for the sake of that someone, for the sake of his or her conscience, we set it down. Liberty walks hand in hand with love for our neighbor. And then comes the summary that pulls all three chapters together, verses 31 through 33, again in the English Standard Version. Paul says, so whether you eat or drink, and whatever you do, do all to the glory of God. Give no offense to Jews or to Greeks or to the church of God, just as I try to please everyone in everything I do, not seeking my own advantage, but that of many, that they may be saved. That they may be saved. That's important. Whether you eat or drink, or whatever you do, do all to the glory of God, that they may be saved. There's the rule that simplifies the whole Christian life. 21 words that, if a believer truly lives them, will keep him through every gray area for the rest of his life. Eating, drinking, working, spending, speaking, voting, posting, whatever you do, do it for the glory of God and the salvation of the lost. Now, here's the bottom line of 1 Corinthians 10. Privileges are not enough. Membership is not enough. Even the cup and the bread are not enough unless the whole of our lives are laid down on the altar of God for God's glory. So, here's our homework this week. Three things. First, let's do an honest inventory. Of the four sins Paul names, idolatry, immorality, testing Christ, grumbling, which one has the smallest grip on you today? That is probably the one you need to look for and be careful about. Because the small grip is the one that often goes unnoticed. And that carelessness can become catastrophic. Second, when the next temptation comes, do not believe the lie that there's no way out. There's always a way out. Stop, pray, pick up the phone. Take the exit God provides. And then finally, take one ordinary act of your life this week, a meal, a meeting, a conversation, a paycheck, something, and offer it deliberately to God for His glory. Let it be the down payment on a whole life lived to please Him. And before we close, let me speak to anyone listening today who has never received Jesus Christ as Savior and Lord. Friend, the same Christ who was the rock in the wilderness, traveling with Israel, is the rock today, offering Himself to you. He's not just the teacher of a higher way. He is the Savior who shed His blood for your sins and who rose again to give you a new heart. If you have never received Him, today is the day. Right where you are, would you pray with me? Lord Jesus, I'm a sinner and I cannot save myself. I believe You died for me. I believe You rose again. Today, I receive You as my Savior, and I surrender to You as my Lord. Have all of me from this day forward. Amen. If you prayed that prayer, beloved, welcome to the family of God. Would you tell someone today about your decision for Christ? And I encourage you to find a Bible-believing, Spirit-filled church where you can grow together with other believers in Christ.
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8: In today's Legal Corner, let's talk about something that runs right alongside 1 Corinthians 10, the question of a standard higher than mere permission. In chapter 10, the Apostle Paul says that, for the believer, the question, is it lawful, is only the first question. Mature Christianity asks higher questions. Does it build up? Does it please God? Does it seek the good of the other? Permission is the floor, but love is the ceiling. American law, in its own way, recognizes that some relationships also call for a standard higher than mere permission. We call that standard fiduciary duty. A fiduciary is a person who, by reason of a relationship of trust, owes the highest duty the law knows, a duty of loyalty, care, and good faith to another. Trustees owe fiduciary duties to the beneficiaries. Lawyers owe them to clients. Corporate officers and directors owe them to the company and its shareholders. Guardians owe them to those in their care. What does fiduciary duty mean in practice? It means the fiduciary may not act in his own interest at the expense of the one he serves, even when the law would otherwise permit it. He may not take a side deal. He may not exploit information learned in the relationship. He may not put himself in a position where his interests and his duty conflict. The standard is not the standard of the marketplace. Justice Cardozo famously described it in Maynard v. Salmon in 1928 as the punctilio of an honor the most sensitive. It's not enough that the fiduciary did nothing illegal. The question is, did he truly serve the one he was entrusted to serve? Notice that the law builds in this higher standard precisely where one party has the power and the other has trust. The beneficiary cannot easily watch the trustee's every move. The client cannot easily second-guess the lawyer. The child cannot easily challenge the parent. So the law steps in and says, because you have the power and the other has the trust, we will hold you to the higher standard. The Bible does the same. Wherever God has placed you over another, wherever He has made you responsible for another, as a husband, a parent, a pastor, an employer, a leader of any kind, He has entrusted that person to you. The standard is not permission. The standard is faithful stewardship before God. Do you see the resonance? American law at its best mirrors what the Apostle Paul is teaching. In ordinary life, the law asks, is it permitted? But in relationships of trust, the trustee and beneficiary, the lawyer and client, the parent and child, the husband and wife, the pastor and flock, the law and the Lord agree that a much higher standard applies. You're not just permitted, you are entrusted. Here's practical counsel for the believer. First, identify the fiduciary relationships in your own life, the people you have been entrusted with, spouse, children, employees, congregants, clients, students. The law calls them duties. The Bible calls them stewardships. Both rise above mere permission. Second, when you act in those roles, ask the higher question Paul asks. Does this build up? Does it please God? Does it seek the good of the one I serve and not just my own? Third, when the line between your interests and the other's interests grows thin, lean toward the one you serve. That is fiduciary duty in the courtroom. It's also Christian maturity in the home, the church, and everyday life. The Latin phrase the law sometimes uses is uberrimae fidei, of the utmost good faith. It is the standard the law applies to its most trusted relationships. It's the standard the Lord applies to the whole Christian life. This is Life in Christ. May God bless you, and may God bless the United States of America and the nations of the world. Amen.
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0: Hi, this is Bishop Bob Jackson. 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Romans 10 and 13. 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
12: This is Abam and Gilead, medicine used in the Bible days to heal the sick and take the pain away. 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
13: God bless you, Pastor Jose Irving. Thank you so much for being with us on the air today. We have a word from the Lord that we would love to share with you. As always, we're going to begin with prayer, for there might be someone listening on the air that have a need for God to address. And whatever it is that you're going through or suffering with, God is able to deliver you from it. Thank you, God, Jesus. He can heal your body. He can direct your thoughts. He can provide for your needs. Whatever it might be, our God is able to provide and deliver us from it. Will you go to God in prayer with me right now? Let's believe him. Let's believe that God is going to meet your need on tonight, or on today, rather. Father, we come before you in the name of Jesus, standing on your word. You said if we asked anything, believing you would do it. Here we are right now, seeking you, God, for the help we need. Do it in the name of Jesus. Whatever that need is, God, do it in your Son Jesus' name. Heal that afflicted one in your name, dear God, and we'll give you all the glory and all the praise. It will be yours in Jesus' name. Amen and amen. We have a word from the Lord that we would love to share with you. And a thought that I would like to leave with you on today is walking in the light of God's word. Walking in the light of God's word. Anyone that is not following the word of God is stumbling around, making a bunch of mistakes. We don't have a clear picture and understanding of life. God is the only one, and he left that in his word. And if we start walking according to our own thoughts and our own mind, we'll find ourselves off somewhere, because the mind is, or the flesh really, is going to mislead you. And so we can't walk according to how we feel. We can't

Many of them, they read the Bible, but they will not accept the word of God. They'll believe their own thinking. They'll believe the thinking of the world. They'll believe their cravings and their desires rather than walking according to the word of the Lord. We are in the world, but we are not of the world. So we don't walk according to our own mind and our own thoughts. We walk in God's word and trust Him to lead us, bless God, and to help us in difficult situations and difficult times. The word of the Lord says in John 15 and the 19th verse, it says, if ye were of the world would love his own. But because ye are not of the world, but have been chosen out of the world, therefore the world hate you. And so you misunderstand. We all got to come to the understanding that even though we are in the world, we're not of it. We don't walk according to the counsel of the mind of the world. We don't, even though things may not seem as they should, we still just stay in the word. It's a light for us as we go through life. It's a light for us to help us succeed and to do well in life. You may have to struggle, but go ahead and struggle, because that's what God wants you to do. Go ahead and go through things. Just because life gets a little rough for us, we don't quit and we do not give up. So don't walk according to your mind, your thoughts. Walk according to the word of God. In the book of Romans, the 8th chapter, 7 and the 6th and 7th verse, note what it says. Verse 6, Romans 8, verse 6. For to be carnally minded is death, and to be spiritually minded is life and peace. Because the carnal mind is hostile against God, for it is not subject to the law of God, neither indeed can be. The mind, the natural mind, our thoughts, how we feel, what's going on in the world around us, all of these things will misguide us. Amen. And bless the Lord. And you think that you're doing the right thing, but you're not. Because the carnal-minded person responds to his cravings and his desire. A carnal-minded person walks according to how he, bless the Lord, desires things. He walks according to, it will never walk with God. Never, because it is a fleshly-minded thoughts that come through the mind of people who walk in the flesh. So God doesn't want us walking in the flesh. The word is very clear. Walk not after the flesh, but walk after the Spirit. Then if you obey that, you may not be able to see your way. Things may not appear to be the way we would like, but walk anyway. Just keep obeying God's word. Don't obey what you think or what's going on in your life. It is going to misguide you. It's going to take you the wrong direction. We see what's going on in our society today. We see that what they're doing, taking young people and destroying them, mutilating their bodies, because they think that when they're at a certain age, 11 or 12 or something in that age, that they know what to do with their bodies.
They operate on their feelings.

0: You can't do that. Your feelings will carry you out into the world, out into darkness, and it will destroy your life. I don't care how you feel, walk according to the word of God and let it lead you. And it will take you through life without being destroyed. It'll provide for your needs. And that's what we should be doing. Stay in the word. Stay in the word of God. Regardless of how you feel. Regardless of how life is going on with you. Regardless. Stay in the word. When you think you know more than God, you're in the world of trouble. People begin to think that they know more than God because of the society in which we live in today. And you don't. The things that you just do not understand, and you won't understand them until you are captured by them. And when you're captured by them, you find yourself doing stuff that's against yourself. Trust God in spite of what you're going through. Do as the word is asking you. We have a wonderful, wonderful, thank you, Lord Jesus, word of God. We have a wonderful life. If we'll just trust, that's how people get caught up and destroyed in life. Because they start walking according to their own minds. How they feel, their thoughts, going wrong and what's going right in their life. You're not supposed to do that. I share with people all the time. Do not walk according to how you feel. You don't do that. You must learn how to discipline your life and not let how you feel, what's going on in your mind, determine how you're going to walk. Determine what you're going to do. When you get up in the morning and you start out on your day, you must look up and not down and look to God to provide for your needs. And he will do that. Look to God to guide you through life, the Holy Spirit to speak to you and guide you through all of your life, teaching you, bless God, how to obey, how to live your life. Yes, we go through some difficult times. Yes, people mistreat us. Yes, you have to stand when someone is abusing you. You must stand on the word. That's what the word of the Lord teaches us in the book of Ephesians, the 6th chapter. Be strong in the Lord and in the power of his might. Be strong in him and do as God is asking us to do. When you've done all that you can do, the Bible declares for us to continue to stand. You know why? Because if we start responding to how we feel and what's going on in our life, you're going to make bad decisions. That's God. When you're going through a difficult time, just go through it. Place your hands in God's hand and let him lead you through life. Life can get pretty bitter sometimes. But you don't want to quit. Life can feel like things are not going very well. But you got to stand anyway. You may have to stay in situations that you're not really interested in staying in. But if the Holy Spirit leads you to stay, stay. That's God. Stay. Because that's the word. And that's what God is leading you to do. Just because you're in a bad situation, you want to get out of it. It's not always the right thing to do. You find yourself falling into things that's worse because you wouldn't stand. The word of the Lord says in the book of Peter, 1 Peter, the 5th chapter, 6 and 7, the word of the Lord says, humble yourselves therefore under the mighty hand of God, that he may exalt you in due time. Humble yourself under the care of God. Can't see it? You can't figure it out? But if you'll just stand and follow him, follow his word, and put yourself, bless the Lord, place your life in his hands, and let him take care of you. He will provide you with everything you're going to need. He will provide, regardless of what you're going through. I'd like to share a portion of scripture with you. 1 Kings 19:1 down through the 8th verse. This particular passage of scripture is talking about Elijah. Elijah had been on top of Mount Carmel, and he had demonstrated who was God, because the people were confused. They were following Baal rather than following God. And so on Mount Carmel, he said, choose you this day whom you're going to serve. And if God be God, follow him. And so there was a great test that went on, and God unveiled himself to the people and let people know that he was God. The prophets of Baal, though they spent the morning and the afternoon praying and asking Baal to burn up the sacrifice that's on the altar, never happened. And then he started teasing them, talking about, where is he? Maybe he's gone on a trip. Or maybe he sleepeth. A number of things, because he was not showing up. But God turned around and burned up all of the sacrifice that was placed on the altar, including the altar, including the water that was put on the bricks. It burned up everything. What takes place in 1 Kings 19 in the first verse? After he had done that and killed all the prophets of Baal, what takes place? The word of the Lord says in verse 1, 1 Kings the 19th chapter, and Ahab told Jezebel all that Elijah had done, and with all of how he had slain all the prophets with the sword. Then Jezebel sent a message unto Elijah, saying, so let the gods do to me, and more also, if I make not thy life as the life of one of them by tomorrow about this time. So she sent him a note, sent a message to him, let him know what she was going to do to him. Well, that's what the world, how the world believed. She thought she could do something wonderful. She thought that she had all power. She just didn't know our God. Verse 3, and when he saw that, he arose and went for his life and came to Beersheba, which belongeth to Judah, and left his servants there. But he himself went a day's journey into the wilderness, and came and sat down under a juniper tree, and said, it is enough. Now, O Lord, take away my life, for I am not better than my fathers. So he got afraid. And unfortunately, God's man will do that. When God is leading us, we run into situations where fear can enter in. And that's, again, operating in your feelings. That's God. And when you operate in your feelings, you say things what Elijah said. But if you stand on the promise of God, then you don't worry about Jezebel, what she's talking about. Look what happens with Elijah in verse 5. And as he lay and slept under the juniper tree, behold, then an angel touched him and said unto him, arise and eat. You see, he's out in the wilderness with nothing to eat. He didn't even have to prepare. He didn't even have to search for food. He's laying there, and God provides for him food to eat. Amen. God provides for him. And God is going to do the same thing in your life. When you run into tough situations, God is going to be right there to help you and get you through them. You just have to maintain your faith in the power of God. Look what it says in verse 6. And he looked, and behold, there was a cake baking on the coals, and a cruse of water at his head. And he did eat and drink, and laid him down again. God had provided for him. God is going to provide for you in the middle of your storm. God is going to provide. You just have to continue on trusting God and doing as God would have you to do. Do not give in and do not give up. When you've done everything you can to stand, the Bible declares continue to stand. Bless God, in spite of what's going on in your life. Verse 7, and the angel of the Lord came again the second time and touched him and said, arise and eat, because the journey is too great for thee. Verse 8, and he arose and did eat and drink and went in the strength of that meat 40 days and 40 nights unto Horeb, the mountain of God, because God was with him. And God is going to be with you through your storm, through your situation. You may have that sense of feeling, where is God? Where is he? Why do I have to go through all of these difficult situations? Why, God, is my life threatened? Well, you have to continue on in spite of what Satan is going to do in your life, in spite of what someone is going to mess around with your life, in spite of what people are treating you, and bless the Lord God, doing you wrong, in spite of having some, bless the name of Jesus, lacking in things in your life. Go on and continue to walk with God. Go on. And keep, bless the Lord, standing on his word. Go on and walk in the light of God's word. Don't quit and don't give in. No, bless the Lord, as the word has taught us, God's word is trustworthy. God's word you can depend on. You just have to continue to walk in the face of adversity, regardless of the circumstances that you're going through. Look what he does in the 8th verse with Elijah. And he's going to do the same thing in your life. If you keep maintaining your confidence in who God is and keep walking in the light of God's word, stop allowing the world and other things in your life to cause you to disobey God and start believing them and start following them. They don't know what they're doing. That's obvious. All you have to do is look around you and see how silly these people are doing things. You see how foolish they are, how they're doing things. Why would you let an 11-year-old child determine his sexuality? Why would you let him? You don't know. Most people in the age of 30 years old don't know what to do with life. They're just following how they feel. Bless God. They're following how they feel. You cannot do that. Don't walk after your feelings. Don't be a carnal-minded believer. Don't, bless the name of Jesus, don't sit around feeding your flesh. But walk with God in spite of. So in the eighth verse, the word of the Lord says, and he arose and he did eat and he and drink and went in the strength of that meat 40 days and 40 nights unto Horeb, the mountain of God. That's the name of Jesus. God sustaining him. God is going to sustain you. What you want to do when you rise up in the morning and maybe things look bad to you, what you want to do is lift your head up and begin to be thankful for everything around you. Lift up your head. Don't fault find. Don't see things that are wrong. Lift your head up and pursue him. That's the name of God. And follow the Lord God. That's the name of Jesus. Although you may not understand, and God will lead you out of darkness into his marvelous light. God will provide for you in spite of. He'll do the same for you that he's doing for Elijah. He will provide for your needs. That's the name of Jesus. We are in the world, but we're not of the world. We don't live according to their standards. We don't live according to the principles by which they live. You've got to start out life that way. Don't follow it. You got to start out trusting God. You got to start out walking with God when things are not going well and understand that God is with you. We have our Bible study on Thursday nights from 6 p.m. to 7 p.m. I'd like to invite you to come and be a part of our Bible study. The ID number is 814-5632-5512, passcode 0. If you don't have a device to get on Zoom, dial in 669-900-9128, passcode 0. You must also put in the ID number and the passcode to direct you to our Bible study, Balm and Gilead. May the Lord bless you and keep you. Here's my prayer. In Jesus' name, amen and amen.
1: 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Thank you so much. May heaven smile on you. That is our prayer.

0: Greetings, this is Bishop Kelly Woods with an important message about mental health in the Black community. 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
1: Hi, this is Bishop Bob Jackson. 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Romans 10 and 13. 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

0: If someone doesn't believe that Jesus is who he said he is, the Son of God and the Messiah, is it possible that God is withholding from him the gift of faith? We'll investigate the answer today on Truth for Life Weekend as Alistair Begg unpacks the controversy surrounding the healed blind man in chapter 9 of John's Gospel.
1: Leon Morris, whose commentary on John is arguably one of the finest, observes in the response of the man in verse 30 here, the man answered. He says, the man's chain of reasoning is pretty good for someone who'd been a beggar all his life and presumably a stranger to academic and forensic argument. And it is quite remarkable, isn't it? This man has got some gristle to him, doesn't he? This man has got truth on his side. This man is not in any doubt at all as to what has taken place for him. And so look at how he answers in verse 30. I'll paraphrase it for him. What he says to them is, I find this truly remarkable. Your unbelief in face of the evidence is more of a miracle than my cure. And he jumps on the back of that, and he uses their same form of argumentation, pointing out, we know that God doesn't listen to sinners. Now, don't let that unsettle you if you are aware of the fact that you don't know God and you're aware of your sin. That's why it's very, very important always to understand the Bible in the context in which it is said. What is being said here is not that the thief on the cross didn't have a hope in the world of ever getting to heaven because he was a sinner hanging on a cross next to Jesus, and he asked him, Lord, will you remember me when you come into your kingdom? Did Jesus listen to the sinner? Of course he did. Did Jesus listen to Zacchaeus and his cries for change? Yes, he did. Did Jesus listen to the woman taken in adultery? Yes, he did. Well, what is being said here? What is being said here can be best understood, and I'll only give you one cross-reference. I could weigh you down with them, but I won't. It's Psalm 66 and verse 18. If I had cherished sin in my heart, the Lord would not have listened. The verse does not say, if I had sin in my heart, God wouldn't hear me. God wouldn't hear anybody then, would he? Because everyone has sin in their heart. So if sinlessness was the key to God listening, all of us would be up the creek. No, if I had cherished sin in my heart, if I was committed to my sin, then God wouldn't listen to me. He says, we know that's true. God does not listen to the impenitent. He hears the cries of the penitent, but he does not listen to those who are willful in their unbelief and in their sin. Secondly, he does listen to the godly man who does his will. He listens to those who do what God says, who are in a right relationship with him. It's a kind of Matthew 6:33 statement. Seek first the kingdom of God and his righteousness, doing of the right thing before God, and all these things will be added unto you. God does not listen to the cries of the impenitent, but he does listen to the cries of those who do his will. Thirdly, he says, no one has ever heard of opening the eyes of a man born blind. If this man were not from God, he couldn't do anything. Now, they knew that was the case because they, even in the miraculous events that we have in the Old Testament, even in the records of the things that Moses did in going before Pharaoh in Egypt and so on, there is no record of any man opening the eyes of a man born blind. And so, with a simple logic, and yet with a compelling logic, the man beats them at their own game, turns the tables on them, and says, you know, you're the ones who've been starting off with the premise, we know this, therefore that, we know this, therefore that. He says, let's do the same thing. We know that God does not listen to the cries of the impenitent. We know that God does listen to those who do his will. We know that there is no record of ever anybody having a man open a man's eyes. Therefore, he says, conclusion, deduction, If this man were not from God, he couldn't do anything. Now, let's pause there for just a moment, because there's a lesson here for each of us in speaking to people concerning faith in Jesus Christ. We may think that the high point in John chapter 9 is arguably verse 25, where he says, I don't know about what you know, but I do know what I know, and that is, I know that I was once blind, but now I can see. Some of us, I think, have a real tendency to retreat to that kind of thing. Well, you can't argue me out of my experience. I know my experience. I know what happened to me. That's what happened to me. Therefore, and our friends walk away from us and say, idiot. Because they would be able to say that they've had experiences of different things in different places and so on. Well, then what are we going to do at that point, you see? Well, this man is convinced of his testimony. But when push comes to shove and the challenge reaches for him, he is able to step up and say, well, let's just think about this for a moment. And why don't we think about this too? And have you considered that? And do you agree that this, this, and this leads to the deduction that? So his faith was resting in the experience of what Christ had done for him to this point. And he was absolutely without any doubt concerning it. But that wasn't the beginning and the end of his argument. Now, what we discover is that they feel the sting of this. The stinging impact of truth hits them. And in verse 34, they do the only thing they've got left to do, and that is they throw him out. But you will notice they don't throw him out until they have given their own answer to the question with which the chapter began. How did the chapter begin? Well, remember, with the disciples asking Jesus, who sinned, this man or his parents, that he was born blind? The Pharisees say, we know the answer to that question. The reason you were blind is because you were steeped in sin at birth. You are a miserable sinner. That's what you are. How dare you lecture us? Don't you realize that we've gone to school for this? Don't you understand that we have the legacy, the historical background of Judaism on our side, and you, some upstart beggar from the streets here, thinks to come in and confront us? You see how the challenge of truth gets under the skin of those who know they don't know the very truth they are encountering? We ought not to be surprised when our friends and neighbors want eventually to throw us out. Frankly, we ought to get thrown out a lot more than we do, many of us. And the reason we're not thrown out, the reason we're accepted, may be because we are more represented by the fear of the parents than we are represented in the faith of the man once blind. We're ready to fudge the questions. Well, I don't know about that. Oh, I'm not so sure about that. Well, maybe you could ask someone else about that. Come on, have the courage of your convictions. How dare you lecture us? You're gone. And they threw him out. Now, let's just pause for a moment and think about this man. When I got to this point in the story, I just sat for a fair while, saying to myself, what an incredible few hours or couple of days, however long is recorded here, it was in the life of this man. This is not an invented story. This is an historical narrative. This is an encounter with Jesus. This is one of the signs that has been placed in the Gospels so that as a result of seeing the sign, men and women might believe that Jesus is the Christ, the Son of God, and then that by believing they might have life in his name. So this man stands as a sign to us of what it means to be spiritually blind and how we need Jesus to make us see in the same way that he needed Jesus to restore his physical sight. What did it mean for him? He must have awakened to a fairly normal day, I would imagine. A routine for him would either to be led or to go by his routine path to his place of begging. And there he would sit and make the usual sounds and listen for the passers-by in the hope that it would be a good day. Consider this man. as he sits down, having made his way past flowers that he has never even seen, and yet aware of the fragrance that comes from those same flowers. Look at him as he sits there, having never seen the sun rise or set over the Sea of Galilee. Look at him as he is identified solely and specifically by his predicament. He is a blind man. He is a beggar. Was he aware, I asked myself, of his becoming the focus of the conversation, as in verse 2? Because if you have friends who are blind, I'm not sure blind is even politically correct anymore, but believe me, there is no use of the verb with any pejorative aspect to it, so I have to stick with it because I don't know what the politically correct thing is. Sight impaired or something. Anyway, if you have friends who are blind, you know that their senses almost inevitably are heightened, their other senses, their sense of a fragrance, their sense of sound, their sense of hearing, their sense of touch, their sense of taste. They are able to teach those of us who can see a ton of stuff that we don't see, even though we can see it. Therefore, it is not difficult for us to imagine that as the man sits there, his ears pick up stuff. Did he hear somebody say, "Who sinned? This man or his parents?" And did he say to himself, "I wonder if they're asking about me?" And then then he says, "Oh, they are asking about me. Who sinned, this man or his parents, that he was born blind? Oh, they are talking about me. I wonder who they're asking." And then they answer, "Neither this man sinned nor his parents." The blind man said, "Well, that's fantastic." But this happened so that the work of God might be displayed in his life. Can you imagine sitting there? Try and think yourself into it. You have been blind since your birth. You're sitting at the side of the road. It's a new routine day. You're a beggar. And suddenly you're the focal point of the conversation. And whoever it is that is answering says that this blindness that I know is there in order that the work of God might be displayed in his life. Can you imagine him saying, "I wonder what that means? I wonder what that is going to mean." And then he hears a spit. And then whoever this individual is says to him, "I'm going to put this mud on your eyes." Would you have said, "Okay, go ahead"? Unless you had heard the dialogue before. You see, the words of Christ give basis to the works of Christ. The work of Christ was an evidence of the word he had spoken. He had said, "This is in order that the work of God might be displayed in his life." Now this is the work of God. The man submits to this and does as he's told, and he comes back seeing. What an incredible story. And then to his parents, and then to the community, all the confusion, and then to the religious leaders. He's a walking miracle. He's a challenge to the religious formalism. And in the attempts of the Pharisees to intimidate him, despite what he knows to be true, he gives as good as he got. Because these individuals, these religious formalists, wouldn't believe their eyes. Don't tell me that you can't believe. Tell me that you won't believe. Tell me that you won't. Because there is enough evidence of the living God in creation and in your life and in your very sense of moral oughtness as to condemn you for your unbelief in God. There is not enough in nature to save you, but there is enough in nature to condemn you. Do not tell me you can't see. Tell me you won't see. That is what is pointed out here. That is what is made so graphically clear. And John, in a summary statement a couple of chapters later in John chapter 12, summarizes the response of these Jews. And he says in verse 37 of John 12, Even after Jesus had done all these miraculous signs in their presence, they still would not believe in him. They still would not believe in him. It wasn't the absence of evidence. It wasn't the absence of good evidence. It wasn't the compelling nature of the truth that they confronted. They flat out refused to believe in him. And he's been thrown out. Now what? He must have said to himself. What do you do now? He knew what it was to operate as a blind man, but he had no track record as a seeing man. Oh, I pictured him in my mind's eye, walking away from this confrontation with the religious leaders. I saw him walk out into his community. He was in the crowd, but his whole existence had been defined by his blindness. You're walking down the street like a sheep without a shepherd, almost. Yeah, what he needed was a shepherd. Now look at verse 38, which is the end and at the same time the beginning. It was a long introduction, wasn't it? Jesus heard that they had thrown him out. And when he found him, see, Jesus is about to identify himself in the very next chapter. It's open on the page beside you as the good shepherd. What do shepherds do? They seek out sheep. Jesus is identified in Luke's gospel, chapter 19, as the Son of Man who came seeking to save those that were lost. Unasked, the man had been healed. Unsought, the man had been found. And Jesus finds him in order that he might confront him with this most important question. And when he found him, he said, "Do you believe in the Son of Man?" Now, the question I want to leave in your mind, because this is the great question. Do you believe in the Son of Man? Son of Man is a self-designation for Messiah, for the Christ, for the Savior. Do you believe in Jesus? The nature of that belief, the significance of that belief, the sum and substance of that belief is far more than an intellectual awareness of the existence of a Jesus of Nazareth. It means the casting of myself upon. It means the relying of myself upon. It means entrusting all of my life and all of my eternity into the hands of Jesus of Nazareth, believing that he is the person that he claimed to be. Do you believe? I conclude with this. Yesterday, I managed to finish a book that has been part of my summer reading. Some of you have enjoyed down at the big screen place next to the Rock and Roll Hall of Fame, that amazing film, Into Thin Air, which was directly tied to John Krakauer's book, Into Thin Air, and another book that he wrote called Into the Wild. And I've been reading now for a couple of weeks Under the Banner of Heaven, which is Krakauer's expose, as it turns out, of the radical fringes of fundamentalist Mormonism, and particularly the polygamist sects that spin around the circumference of things. But as he comes to the end of his book, after 334 pages, he has a little section called Author's Remarks. And he says the genesis for this book was a desire to grasp the nature of religious belief. He said, I wanted to find out about religious belief. And since he was brought up in the West, and since he was brought up in the framework of Mormonism, he used Mormonism as the sort of template or the prism through which he considered religious belief. We might have wished that he had chosen Christianity or the New Testament, but anyway, that's what he did. And as he ends the book, he quotes someone who says that those who write about religion owe it to their readers to come clean about what their view of the world really is, to acknowledge where they stand in relationship to faith or in relationship to belief versus unbelief. And he said, well, I think that that's fair, that one, as an author, has to come clean about one's own theological framework. And then he said, so here is mine. I don't know what God is or what God had in mind when the universe was set in motion. In fact, I don't know if God even exists. Although I confess that I sometimes find myself praying in times of great fear or despair or astonishment or at a display of unexpected beauty. And then he says, although I don't know these things, accepting the essential inscrutability of existence. It's a great phrase, isn't it? Accepting the essential inscrutability of existence. In other words, the mystery of life itself. Accepting the unanswered questions factor. Accepting the inscrutability of existence itself is surely preferable to its opposite, i.e., capitulating to the tyranny of intransigent unbelief. He says, I think I'm in a better position saying I don't know than if I'm in the position of saying I flat out don't believe and I don't want to know. He said, I think this is the better of the two positions. I think he's right, don't you? And then he closes. And if I remain in the dark about our purpose here and the meaning of eternity, I have nevertheless arrived at an understanding of a few more modest truths. Most of us fear death. Most of us yearn to comprehend how we got here and why. Which is to say, most of us ache to know the love of our Creator. And we will no doubt feel that ache, most of us, for as long as we happen to be alive. I tell you, if he had put his telephone number just right underneath that, I had a call him yesterday afternoon, sitting on my back patio, say, hey, John, I loved your book. You're breaking my heart with the end. You're killing me with your end. Have you ever considered this? Did you know that Jesus, John, can make blind men see? Do you know that? Do you? Never mind the person next to you. Do you believe in the Son of Man? You may. Even as you sit here, cry out to him, Lord Jesus Christ, I do believe. Help all of my unbelief.
0: 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Thanks for listening today. So, do you believe in the Son of Man? 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The Bible leaves no room for fence straddlers. 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
5: Hi, this is Bishop Bob Jackson. 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
8: This is Victory Lane with Reverend Lawrence Gray Sr., Associate Minister of Grace Bible Fellowship, Antioch, California, where Kirkland A. Smith is the senior pastor. Now, Victory Lane.
9: Greetings in the name of our Lord and Savior, Jesus Christ, the Son of the Living God. Welcome to Victory Lane. I am your host, Reverend Lawrence Gray.
10: I'm pressing on the upward way.

that Paul is writing addresses not itself to specific problems as at a church in particular that they might have, but rather Paul speaks in generality the problems that believers everywhere have in common. His emphasis to the church at Ephesus is to let them know that Christ is the head of the church, and as being the head of the church, that Christian believers are members of his body who have an intimate relationship with him and a unique relationship with one another. As children of God, we have a very unique relationship with one another as brothers and sisters in Christ. As we look at the church in Ephesus, we see Paul has wrote this book called Ephesians. I want to give you a brief synopsis of the book of Ephesians from chapter 1 through chapter 5 to bring you up to the subject matter that we are speaking of today in the Lord in chapter 6, to make it really coherent with the knowledge and complete understanding of 1 through 5, it would probably take me about 2 weeks, 2 hours, a day, or a night of Bible study to summarize its study. So bear with me in these few moments in time to get a bird's eye view of this book called Ephesians. Paul starts out his writing with number 1 in chapter 1 with the greeting. Grace be to you and peace from our God, our Father, and from the head of the church, Jesus Christ, who blesses us with spiritual blessings in heavenly places in Christ. And that's in chapter 1, verse 2, 3, and 7. And in 7, in whom we have redemption through his blood, the forgiveness of sins according to his grace. In chapter 2, Paul speaks about grace and faith, Ephesians 2, 1 and 2, and verse 8. And you hath he quickened, you hath he made alive, who were once dead in trespasses and sins, but saved by his grace through our faith in his Son, Jesus Christ. We were once lost, dead in sin and our trespasses, but Christ has quickened us and made us alive through his Son, Jesus Christ. He's addressing us because Christ has made us a new creature in him. Amen? Amen. Now, he talks in Unity 3 and Unity of believers in chapter 3. Because we were aliens, we were foreigners without Christ and having no hope without God in the world, but now in Jesus Christ. Before we came to the knowledge of Jesus Christ, we were aliens, we were foreigners, lost in sin, but now we have the knowledge of Jesus Christ. And we were at that time afar off from him, and now we are made near him by the blood that he shed for us on the cross at Calvary in Ephesians 2:13. Now that has happened, we are fellow citizens and saints of God. In chapter 3, he gives the mission of the Gentiles. In chapter 3, verse 6 and 17, in specific, he says, now we are fellow heirs of the same body. We are heirs of the same body of Jesus Christ, baptized believers, partakers of the promise in Christ by the gospel that may dwell in your hearts by faith, being rooted and grounded in love to comprehend the width, the length, the depth, and height, and knowledge, the love of Christ. It's so beautiful to be rooted in Jesus Christ. It's so rooted, beautiful to be rooted in the knowledge of Jesus Christ, in length, in width, in depth, in height. In other words, my whole being is about Christ as a child of God. And that this knowledge that we have is so that we may be filled, that we may be filled in all the fullness of the Godhead, knowing that Jesus Christ is able to do exceedingly and abundantly all that we ask and or think according to the power that worketh within us. That's Ephesians, the 3rd chapter, verses 18 through 20. Now, in chapter 4, he talks about the unity of the Spirit. Chapter 4, verse 1, and verses 4 through 6 and 11 through 13. That we walk worthy of our vocation, that we walk worthy of our calling in which we are called, that we are children of God and we need to walk worthy in that calling. For there is one body, one Spirit, one Lord, one faith, and one baptism. One God and the Father of all, who is above all, and through all, and in you all, with spiritual

0: your gifts, because we are a, as 1 Peter 2 and 9 says, for we are a royal priesthood, a chosen generation, a holy nation, which should show forth the praises of God who has called us out of darkness into his marvelous light. Therefore, we are to be children of the light, children of God. Jesus said, let your light, you are a light, you are a city that sits on a hill. And let your light so shine before men and glorify your Father, which is in heaven. And then he says in chapter 4, Ephesians, he said, and then he called, he gave spiritual gifts, and he gave some apostles, some prophets, some evangelists, some pastors, some teachers, and he gave them these gifts for the perfecting of the saints, for the work of the ministry, edifying, building up the body of Christ until we all come into the unity of faith and the knowledge of the Son of God. Let me say that again. The purpose of the spiritual gifts that God has given us is for the work of the ministry, edifying, building up the body of Christ until we all come into the unity of faith and the knowledge of the Son of God. Amen. Then he goes on in chapter 4 and says, we have a new life in Christ. Chapter 4, verse 22. Putting off the former conversation, the former conduct, the former behavior in the way we used to act according to the deceitful lust, and be renewed in the spirit of your mind. He puts it like this in Romans 12 and 1, that I beseech ye therefore, brethren, by the mercies of God, to present your bodies a living sacrifice, holy and acceptable unto God, which is your reasonable service, and be not conformed to this world, but be ye transformed by the renewing of your mind, that ye may prove what is good and acceptable and the perfect will of God. Transformation takes place in our lives. As a Christian, we are transforming ourselves every day into the image of God, into the image of his Son, Jesus Christ. And that's why Paul says that we put off our former conversation, our former conduct and behavior according to the lusts of the world. He further says to us, let no corrupt communication come from your mouth, to let all bitterness, wrath, anger, clamor, screaming and shouting and evil speaking be put away from you, along with all malice, hatred, wickedness, spite, nastiness and meanness. Need to put all that stuff away from you. All that stuff needs to leave you, go up out of you, and be kind to one another, tenderhearted, forgiving each other as Christ has forgiven you. And then in chapter 5, he says, the ways of the believer, he says, are to walk in love as Christ loved us, giving himself as an offering and a sacrifice for us. Christ loved us so much that he gave his life for us on the cross at Calvary. And we are to love each other, love the body of Christ, the members of Christ, as believers toward each other. We need to be more loving, more kind, more gentle toward each other. Because here, check this out. No unclean person can inherit the kingdom of God. So your heart should be right. Now, those people who are living in the world, the Bible lets us know that no unclean person is going to enter into the kingdom of God. What that means is no one who practices habitually living in sin. Living in sin. A fornication, covetousness, greed, materialism, neither filthiness, nor foolish talking, nor jesting, nor joking, or as an idolater. All those things should be put away from us. And don't be deceived by the vain words of by no man. Don't be deceived by the teachings, by the words of others. And then it says, have no form of fellowship with unfruitful works of the darkness. That's why. And John, I think it's 3 and 16, 17, 18, for God so loved the world, let me get to that. He gave his only begotten Son, that whosoever would believe in him should not perish, but have everlasting life. Then it's in the 17th verse, for God sent not his Son into the world to condemn the world, but that the world through him might be saved. But man loved darkness more than light. Why? Because their deeds were evil. Jesus came and he exposed sin in the darkness of it. He was the light, and he was the light of all men. But men love darkness. They love darkness and evil because they didn't want their deeds to be made known. But God exposed it through his Son, Jesus Christ. So we are the light. We are the light. We are to let our light shine. And it says, to those things that in darkness, for even it is a shame, it is a disgrace, even to speak of those things which are done in secret. You know the secret things that people do? You know the secret things that maybe you do? The Bible says it's a shame to even speak of them in secret. He goes on to say that you walk circumspectly, that you walk careful, that you walk in cautiousness, not as fools, but as wise people. He expresses the symbolicity of marriage, and as Christ is the head of the church, so is the man the head of the wife. And he tells the husbands to love your wives as Christ loved the church and gave himself for the church. And he tells the wives to submit themselves to their own husbands and to have reverence for him. Don't get me wrong now. You got to be in alignment with God. Now, for the wife to want to submit under the power of God and the word of God, for the wife to want to submit unto that, the husband must also be in alignment with God. You cannot expect your wife to follow you and be in reverence for you and submit herself unto you totally if you're not in alignment with God. Now, if you're in alignment with God, then that's what she is supposed to do. That's what you're supposed to do, sister. If your husband is walking in alignment with God, then you got to be in alignment with God. Huh? You can't wear the pants of the family. You are not the man. The husband is the man. You are the woman. Let us stay in our rightful places. Yeah, you have a place. We all have a place. And as long as a man is doing what's right in the sight of God, as a man of God, walking with God, doing the will of God, doing what he's supposed to do, the wife should fall in line along with the family, with the husband. Period. That's all. It shouldn't be no big debate. Huh? Because this is how God designed it. As Christ is the head of the church, so is the man the head of the wife. And the husband is to love his wife as Christ loved the church. It didn't tell the wife to love her husband as Christ loved the church. It told the husband to love the wife as Christ loved the church. It told the wife to have reverence for her husband. That's what he wants the wife to do, have reverence for her husband. Now, because, why? Because they are as one flesh. In the beginning, God created them. And God, in the sixth verse of Genesis, and God caused a deep sleep to fall upon man and took a rib from his body and created he a woman and brought her unto man and said, and he said, and the man woke up and said, this is now bone of my bone, flesh of my flesh, she shall be called woman. And then God said, and for this reason shall a man leave his mother and father and cleave unto his wife, and the two shall be one flesh. You can't be one flesh with the same flesh. You cannot be one flesh with the same flesh. You cannot. You cannot. In accordance to God's word, I hear people saying, a man saying, that's my husband. You cannot be in one flesh When a man having a husband, a wife talking about that's my wifey, you cannot be in accordance with God's word talking about wifey. That's wrong. But you do what you want to do. You got to answer to God. I'm just letting you know what the word of God says. For they are one flesh. And for this cause shall a man leave his father and mother and cleave unto his wife, and the two shall be one flesh. The man joining unto his wife, and the two shall be one flesh, and be fruitful and multiply. Finally, Paul says, put on the whole armor of God. After all the writing and addressing the general problems that are happening at the church at Ephesus, he now says, because churches have problems, he now says, all churches have problems. Let me put it like this. Things are always happening, okay? Things are going on, even at church. So if you want to pack up your bags and leave your church and go to another church, let me tell you firsthand, when you get to the church where you're going to, some things going on over there too. And if you leave that church and go to another church, some things going on over there too. Stay rooted and grounded. That's why the church needs you. It needs you to help. To help out. To make things better. Don't run. Stick and stay. That's your church. God put you there. He didn't put you there to run every time an issue comes up. Run every time a problem comes up. Run every time things don't go your way. Run. No. Stick and stay. Pray about it. And then Paul says in chapter 6, finally, from henceforth, from now on, and until the Lord returns, that there is no ceasefire, that there's no quarter. You know, they have quarters in basketball given. There's no halftime. There's no timeouts. There's no temporary truce. There's no cessation. There's no end or termination of hostilities. From now on to the end of your journey here on earth, understand that it is all out war. And he says, it's a spiritual war. The Holy Ghost in you and the devil and the flesh in you. That's why it says, walk in the spirit and ye shall not fulfill the desires of the flesh. It's a war constantly. But he says in that, finally, my brethren and my sisters, be strong, be fortified, robust, sound, fervent, tough, sturdy, well-built, spiritually, powerful. Be strong in the Lord. Not in man, not in my bank account, not in my money, not in my home, not in my car, not in my material wealth and all my materialistic stuff, not in silver or gold, but he says, be strong in the Lord and in the power of his might. I stop by to tell you that he has the power and the might. He has the strength and the capacity. He has the force and the valor. That's what he's telling you to do, to have all of these things that you have to have. The strength, the capacity, the force, the valor, the courage, the bravery, and the boldness. Strong in the Lord and in the power of his might. You and I know, rather, some of you may not know. Hold on with me. We're almost there. What the rest of this scriptural reading is saying, Paul said, put on the whole armor of God, that ye may be able to stand against the wiles, the tricks, and the traps, and the setups, and the deceits of the devil. But first you must render. You must give yourself and get yourself ready for the battle. That's why he says, be strong in the Lord and in the power of his might. That's what you got to do. And to get strong and to get ready, you got to condition yourself by praying without ceasing. The Bible says, for the effectual, fervent prayer of the righteous availeth much. No prayer life, no strength. No strength, no power. No power equals defeat. Conditioning yourself requires you to read and study God's word. Study to show thyself approved unto God, a workman that needed not be ashamed, rightly dividing the word of truth. That's why David said, thy word have I hid in my heart so that I might not sin against God. Be strong in the Lord. Be strong in the Lord. There's trust in the Lord. Trust in the Lord with all thine heart. And lean not to thine own understanding. In all thy ways acknowledging him, he shall direct thy path. Trust in the Lord. There's hope. My hope is built on nothing less than Jesus' blood and righteousness. I dare not trust the sweetest frame, but wholly lean on Jesus' name. On Christ, the solid rock I stand. All other ground is sinking sand. In the Lord, there's love because God is love. In the Lord, there's joy, unspeakable joy. In the Lord, there's happiness. In the Lord, there's peace. Jesus said, my peace I give you. My peace I leave you. Not as the world give it, give I unto you. So let not your heart be troubled, neither let it be afraid. In the Lord. In the Lord, there's life. I come that you may have life and have it more abundantly. Let not your heart be troubled. Let it be afraid. For God did not give us the spirit of fear, but of power and of love and a sound mind. In the Lord, there's assurance, blessed assurance to hold on, to love you, to take care of you. You and I have the blessed assurance everywhere. He is mine. Jesus is mine. In the Lord, I have the blessed assurance. Oh, what a foretaste of glory divine. I'm an heir of salvation, purchased by God, born of his spirit, washed in his blood. In the Lord, he is able to make you walk right, to make you talk right, to make you live right. In the Lord, remember, Jesus paid it all to him I owe. Sin had left the crimson stain. He washed it white as snow on the cross at Calvary, where they put nails in his feet and nails in his hands and pierced him in his side while the blood came streaming down. And he died on the old rugged cross for your sins and my sins. Keep your hand in Jesus' hand. And he rose on the third day with all power in heaven and earth in his hand. Oh, death, where is your sting? Grave, where is your victory? In the Lord, children, children, children, honor thy mother and thy father so that thy days may be long upon the earth which the Lord thy God giveth thee.
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6: Hi, this is Bishop Bob Jackson. 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
12: Welcome to the Stephen Parker Show. I am your host, Stephen Dwayne Parker. I'm Tex Anita's son, y'all. And as always, I thank God for his grace, his mercy, and his favor. That's all over my life. And I always say, if it had not been for the Lord who was on my side, where would I be? With that, it's time to welcome my friend back to the Stephen Parker Show. He's a regular here, and I'm so excited to have him back. He is celebrating, I think, 47 years and preaching and 38 years pastoring Judah, the Gathering Place, Apostle Garrison. Is the fine pastor of Judah. His father, the late Dr. R.D. Garrison Sr., spoke over his life and said 63 years ago, you will take the gospel of Jesus Christ to the world. And he has been doing that. He is the proud husband of my girl, Pastor Shannon Dion Garrison, who's not here with us, but we love you, Pastor Shannon. You guys share this. They're having a celebration for his wonderful life and his years of pastoring and ministering, and we're going to talk all about that. Y'all share this, because we want to pack this celebration coming up out. It's going to be, I think, all August, and we're going to do a whole bunch of singing and praising. But please help me welcome back to the Stephen Parker Show, my friend and brother, Apostle Ross Garrison.
13: Hey, hey, I'm doing good this morning, Dr. Parker. How are you?
12: Good. You always got the baddest shirts, man. I got to call your stylist.
13: Yes, sir. Yes, sir.
12: Pastor, you know, I know, and you know, that pastoring is a tedious thing.
13: Yeah.
12: You know, I don't think the people of God really knows what it takes to pastor, especially for the amount of time that you've been pastoring. Tell me about your journey in preaching and pastoring up until this moment.
13: Well, Dr. Parker, it all goes back to the great year of 1982.
12: Yeah.
13: A fresh young buck out of high school. And my father and mother laid the charge to me at the tender age of 19 years old.
12: Wow.
13: And that was 44 years ago.
12: Yes, sir.
13: And so thanking God that I've been preaching 47 years, pastoring 44 years, and celebrating the 40th year of the Judah Gathering Fellowship, and 25 years marrying to one of the beautiful creatures that God has ever made. That is in the person of my boo, Pastor Shannon Dion Garrison, and an additional two kids, amen, later. And I'm just thanking and praising God, Dr. Parker. I'm going to say what the scriptures say. This is the Lord's doing.
12: Yes, sir.
13: And it is truly marvelous in our sight.
12: In our sight. Yeah. You know, is there happiness in pastoring? I mean, people always say, I'm doing it, but is there really truly happiness when there's so much you have to attend to and people you got to pray for and counsel? You know, is there really happiness in pastoring?
13: My perspective?
12: Yes.
13: Absolutely. Right. Positively, yes. And the reason why I can say that emphatically is because I got oil on my life.
12: Come on, Doc.
13: And when you have oil on your life, then you can do what Psalms 100 says, serve the Lord with gladness.
12: Yes, sir.
13: Put a smile on your face. I say this, well, you've been on our broadcast.
12: All the time.
13: Listen, if don't nobody else enjoy my preaching and teaching, it got to start with me.
12: You and your wife, TV.
13: Yeah. Never.
12: Yes, sir.
13: Listen, if you are in ministry, first of all, you got to love people.
12: Yes, sir.
13: If you don't like people.
12: Yeah.
13: Ministry is not the place for you.
12: I totally agree.
13: And so I enjoy with a hot passion of what the Lord has anointed me to do. And my timeline, glory to God, is before the foundations of the world. I can't get up. Revelations 13 and 8. I can't get away from that, Dr. Parker. And this is what I love about it. You are doing everything, Stephen, Dr. Stephen Parker. That's my affectionate name for you.
12: Always.
13: You are doing everything that you are doing, everything you have done, and what you are about to do from the foundations of the world.
12: Sir.
13: Now, that's what Revelations 13 and 8 and Ephesians 1 and 3. I know you didn't call me to preach.
12: Yes, I did.
13: But all of us got to see that there's only two things that happened before the foundation of the world.
12: What's that?
13: John said, I saw a lamb that was slain before the foundations of the world. And then Paul says in Ephesians 1 and 3, we were chosen in Christ at the same time before the foundations of the world. This is my take on it. So there was no year, there was no calendar, there was no month, there was no day, there was no week. And so if principalities, wickedness, and witches, and warlocks, demons, and devils could not and did not oppose God then, they might as well go take a break because it ain't going to work now.
12: I could hear Pastor Shannon talk about, say that!
13: don't you love that? Dr. Parker, that is an insight that I live with. And when God opened my understanding,
12: I
13: said, well, Lord, well, then I got it made in all of us. It ain't just me. All of us got it made in the shade because if we operate from that advantage point, God, what did I do? And that's been my prayer.
12: Yes, sir.
13: For the last 5 years, God, what did I do? In eternity past, boom, it shows up every time.
12: It shows up every time. And I know you love what you do because every time I wake up in the morning, I scroll on Facebook and there he is preaching and teaching and standing on the wall. Apostle, and I love Judah. Shout out to Judah, the Gathering Place.
13: Hey, Judah.
12: And they always support you. Judy, I know y'all sharing all of this.
13: Mm-hmm.
12: So now you're celebrating. So your celebration is going to consist of, you're also a musician.
13: Yes.
12: And a singer. I love when you get on there and get on the keys.
13: Oh, bless you, man.
12: Start singing every now and again. So tell us about this celebration and what it means to you to be celebrated after you've been on the wall.
13: Dr. Parker, it's amazing. The Bible talks about 40, the number 40, being a generation. And on my way over here this morning, I mean, the Holy Spirit just moved upon me and said, look at what I have allowed you to accomplish.
12: Yeah, yeah.
13: And so I've bypassed a generation.
12: Come on, God.
13: So 47 years preaching, 44 years pastoring, and now celebrating the 40th year Judah Gathering, which happened on May 14th, 1985.
12: Yeah.
13: The day before my dad died. And so, quick story, Genesis 49, all of us came in. I had 8 sisters and 1 brother. And my mother calls, hey, y'all need to get by. Something is going on with your dad. And he prophesied the word of the Lord over my life. He says, Ross, God has assured me that he is with you and you're going to be very successful in ministry. promised me that you would take this church and this people in whatever direction that the Lord lead you. I'm looking. He's in a hospital bed. And we're not knowing that, you know, dad is going on to be with the Lord tomorrow. And Dr. Parker, I'm listening and looking, and I saw the face of a lion leap out of his mouth. His words took on the form of a lion. Ooh. A week later, we're sitting at the famous Merritt restaurant in the corner window, and the Lord speaks to me, my son, we're grieving. There shall be a gathering, and people shall come from far and near. And I'm like, oh, my God, I'm looking for something. And the closest thing I had was a napkin. So I took Merritt's napkin and my ink pen, and I put pen to napkin, and I wrote, there shall be a gathering. My mother said, what is that? I said, I don't know. The Lord said, there's going to be a garrison. Well, what is that? Mama, I don't know. It's just a word. Long story short, she called me the next day. She said, I need to pray, fast and pray with you at, about this word. And so here was, we took 14 months to pray. 1986 was the first gathering. 75 folks showed up.
12: Wow.
13: And here we are from 14 months of consistent prayer, 40 years later. And what did the Lord say? People shall come from far and near. Dr. Parker, you've been there. They have come from China. They have come from Japan.
12: Yes, sir.
13: They have come from Australia. They have come from South Africa. They've come all from the West Coast to the East Coast.
12: Yes, sir.
13: They have came, and they're still coming.
12: They're still coming.
13: Yes,
12: they're
13: sir.
12: They're still coming. And I know that even on your broadcast on Facebook, it allows you now to step into those different territories.
13: Yes.
12: And those different countries. So the music. You know, we know you can preach.
13: Mm-hmm.
12: We know you are a great pastor. But this music, do you think it has gotten to where it needs to be? And because you have some great, great songs, tell us about this latest songs that you're going to release.
13: Well, I'm blessed that we were here a year ago, Pastor Shannon and I,
12: yes,
13: doing the release, getting ready for the release of my second album, We Will Worship, Volume 2, Faith, Favor, Finance. That's what he said. And so the Lord, once again, has taken that gift because it's his.
12: Yes, sir.
13: And I treasure and value that. And so the music are songs of the Lord that have been inspired. And I'm on in worship service. I'm just sitting down, not knowing Zephaniah 3:17 says the Lord will joy over you with song. And so I'm just sitting at the piano, and I start here. Now, Zephaniah 3:17, I know you didn't call me to preach, but I got to say this. That scripture says Jesus, he's not only a saving Jesus, he's a singing Jesus.
12: Come on.
13: And I hear four-part harmony, the Lord singing these songs and these lyrics. And I just go to give them out to the singers, and they pick it up just like that. And so here we are now with two volumes. And I'm just praising and thanking God for the inspiration of the music, because it couples with the apostolic and the prophetic anointing. That's the key of David right there.
12: I love that. I love that. And that's what's so unique about your ministry. It's so fivefold,
13: everything
12: that you do. I want to ask you this, Pastor. The black church, in my opinion, is getting a lot of stress as far as staying open, as far as getting members to come in. We often hear that they're recycled. How does the church begin to start ministering to those who have not been churched and going out and pulling them in, as the Bible says, go into the highways and the byways and compel them to come?
13: You know, Dr. Parker, if the church does not change with the culture, I didn't say change the message, but we got to change our method. And so there's not, except probably the JWs, they're still going out witnessing.
12: They stay
13: let's just face the fact. So we now have to change our mindset. Every pastor, every leader, if we are not up to date culturally, what is today's culture?
12: Yeah.
13: Because what we did back then, what I did 40 years ago, can't do that. So we got to be on the upgrade.
12: Yeah.
13: Of knowing how to continue to lift him up. That's the message without change. And he will continue to draw. So we got social media that we can invite people and send out email blasts, invite them, and it's working.
12: Yes, it's working. So what about the different resources that the those that are addicted need, those that need jobs?
13: Mm-hmm.
12: Is the church not living its full self and representing itself without those things that the people out there need in order to feel like they're being
13: adopted? Jesus was an humanitarian, and there is no way the church can exist. And I'm grateful that what we're about to launch at Judah the Gathering Place is a re-entry program.
12: Yeah.
13: And so my youngest son is about to head that. He's accomplished and got his B.A. in African-American Studies.
12: Come on.
13: And he's on his way, working on his master's and his Ph.D. And so all of these resources, I'm grateful that we are located 710, that we can reach out to the community with all of these programs. The feeding program, we had a feeding program years ago,
12: yes,
13: a clothing program years ago, and so even an after-school tutorial program, which I believe and I know, and that's the desire of my heart, that we are about to relaunch.
12: I love it. I love it. Apostle, give us all of the dates of your upcoming. You guys take note of this. We want to pack this place out.
13: Yes.
12: And celebrate your life, celebrate your ministry. Man, you have a wonderful heart.
13: Thank
12: and
13: you,
12: I
13: sir.
12: I appreciate you. Give us all the information about your upcoming celebration.
13: So I want to invite you every Sunday in August, starting August the 2nd, the 9th, the 16th, the 24th, and the 31st. We will be at 710 Haight Avenue, Alameda, California. And then on August the 15th will be our Founders Banquet. The ticket donation is $100. That will be at Scott Seafood Restaurant, Broadway in Oakland, California. And then on Sunday night, August the 16th, I want you to meet us for our founders and my official 44th year as pastor of Judah, the Gathering Place. We are blessed, glory to God, Brother Parker, to have two of the greatest minds, Bishop Jerry Wayne Macklin.
12: What you say, Bishop Macklin?
13: He's going to be our banquet speaker. And then on that Sunday night for the Founders Program, Apostle Dr. Torrey Phillips. And then, well, y'all see the rest of the fly and get the rest of the speakers. But I just had to put that plug in there. So come out. Sir. Y'all, listen, you won't be disappointed.
12: You won't be disappointed. No. I will be there. Would you guys please come? It's going to be at 710 Haight Avenue in Alameda, August 2nd, 9th, 16th, 24th, 31st. You got plenty of Sundays
13: yes.
12: to come if you can make it. Do you have a website or anything, Pastor? They
13: absolutely. Judah Gathering in Alameda.com.
12: One more time.
13: Judah Gathering in Alameda.com.
12: .com. Yeah. My man, Apostle Garrison, I will be there. Please come and celebrate this mighty man of God. Shout out to Pastor Shannon. Give him a word before we get out of here, because I know you got one.
13: Listen,
12: if you ain't out of word, you out of time.
14: Never!
13: I want to tell each and every one of you, I don't know where you are, what you're going through, but here's the word of the Lord. The stress, the strain, and the struggle, over.
12: Yes.
13: So get ready to rejoice, because here's what the Lord's about to do in your life. Isaiah 43:18-19. He is about to create, catch this, it's a supernatural climate.
12: Yes,
13: glory to God. A way in the wilderness and rivers in your desert places. You know what that means, Dr. Parker?
12: What that mean?
13: Your drought season is over.
12: It is over. And I'm so glad that you came today. Anytime, yeah. My door
13: yes, sir.
12: Is open for you. Thank you for all you do. And you know I'm always on the broadcast.
13: Yes, you are. You
12: always shout
13: out. Look, let's make this official. He is now an official member. I'm going to say like my dad would say, honorary.
12: Honorary member.
13: Honorary member of Judah, the Gathering Place.
12: Judah. I'm part of y'all now. Thank you,
13: that's
12: guys.
13: Right.
12: For tuning in. Please share this wonderful interview so this young man can be blessed and celebrated for all the many years. Thank you guys for tuning in to the Stephen Parker Show.
13: Yes.
12: Guess what? I'm out of here.

0: This is the day that the Lord has made, and let's rejoice and be glad therein. This is Pastor Dr. Cynthia Chess with your motivational moment for today. And I want to just speak over you that God is your glory and the lifter up of your head. I want to speak to those who have been struggling with the spirit of frustration. Yes, frustration tends to creep in. In fact, it doesn't just creep in. It is an assignment from the enemy. In Ezra 4, 4 and 5, he says, "The people of the land weakened the hands of the people of Judah and troubled them in their building. They hired counselors against them to frustrate their purpose all the days of Cyrus, king of Persia, even until the reign of Darius, king of Persia." I want you to understand even now that there has been an assignment throughout this land, and you just happen to be a recipient of this assignment of frustration. But today we break that spirit because God is your glory and the lifter up of your head. He gives power to the faint. Sometimes frustration makes you feel as though you can be faint-hearted. I want you to understand this Hebrew word for frustration is para. It means to break. It means to make void. It means to defeat and to disannul. It means to be invalid and to cancel. And that's what the enemy's trying to do to many of your purpose and many of the things that have been assigned to your hands. God purposed it. He's declared it. He's spoken his word over you. So I want you to lift up your heads and I want you to be encouraged on today because the Lord is with you. Manifestation of frustration tends to come when there's delays and there's hindrances, when there is mental and emotional weariness, when there's division. Watch out for that spirit of division and distraction, and when there's a loss of vision and unity. But I want you to know today, God is releasing. Say, the Lord is releasing over me. He's releasing over you. Number one, he's releasing his peace, and the joy of the Lord shall be your strength. He's releasing patience over you that will sustain you. He's releasing resilience. You shall bounce back in this season. He's releasing his persevering power over you, not by might nor by power, but by the Spirit of the Lord. He's going to move supernaturally upon your life, and he's releasing tenacity. God has not given you the spirit of fear, but power, love, and a sound mind. So I declare a sound mind over you. I rebuke every spirit of frustration, and I loose the peace of God that transcends understanding to guard your hearts and your minds in Christ Jesus. Be blessed knowing God is your glory and the lifter up of your head. God bless you. Ask God.
1: This is Dr. Yvonne Cobbs encouraging you to live a healthy lifestyle because your health is your wealth. Today, I would like to share a powerful statement. Your trauma is worth something. At first, that might sound surprising. How can something so painful have value? But trauma, whether emotional, physical, or spiritual, changes us. It awakens strength we didn't even know we had. It deepens our empathy. It sharpens our ability to see danger and to protect ourselves and others. And it often becomes the birthplace of our purpose. Many of us carry silent wounds from childhood, relationships, family struggle, racism, rejection, and financial hardship. We're told to move on, but unhealed trauma whispers in our sleep, sits on our shoulders, and shows up in our reactions. It's not weakness. It's our mind trying to make sense of pain. But here's the truth. You are not your trauma. You are the survivor. Your trauma has shaped your endurance, your compassion, and your spiritual depth, your boundaries, and even your calling. 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It transforms it. 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Even neuroscience shows us that when we process trauma in a healthy way, the brain rewires itself for resilience. So today, Honor the version of you who kept going when life felt impossible. Honor the version of you who chose faith over fear. And honor the version of you who didn't give up, even when no one knew what you were carrying. Your trauma is not your identity. It's part of your story, and your story has power. For more health tips, go to my website at www.healthylivingfoundation.net and click on Ask Dr. Cobbs, because your health is your wealth.
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3: This is Apostle Dr. Ross D. Garrison Jr. inviting you to join Pastor Shannon and I for our 40th year Judah Gathering Fellowship that will take place every Sunday morning in August at 10 o'clock a.m. and then on August the 16th. At 6 p.m., we're going to have an evening worship celebration. You don't want to miss this year's Founders Black Tie Gala event. And I'm also renewing my wedding vows with the love of my life, Pastor Shannon, on August the 15th, Scott's Seafood Restaurant. You need to go to my Facebook page, Judah Gathering, scan that QR code, and get your ticket. I'll see you there.
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9: Well, hello. It's great to have you with us. Welcome. Today, Beth Melito talks about efforts to cut down on federal paperwork for small business owners. Dr. Antoinette Farmer Thompson will comment on the future of higher education. Plus, Dr. Philip Tipton and Ruth Essler talk about tremors. This is Issues Today.
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9: You know, it seems like there's an endless debate that goes on, particularly with some of the small businesses, about just how much paperwork you have to do. And it isn't always just on the local level or the state level, but the federal regulations seem to be cropping up more as well. And we're going to talk about something that I'm, as a small business owner, you may or may not know about. It's some new requirements that may or not be coming up as well. Beth Melito is joining us. She's with the National Federation of Independent Business. Beth, it's good to have you with us today on the program.
12: Bob, thanks so much for the invitation to join you today.
9: Fill us in on this. The legislation has already passed, but businesses are getting kind of a reprieve this year, but that may change soon, right?
12: That could change soon, yes. It is a temporary reprieve from this reporting requirement. More paperwork for small businesses, not a good thing.
9: Absolutely. And what are the things that you have to do?
12: So this massive small business registry came about from a law that Congress passed in 2020, and it was to take effect in 2025. But as you pointed out, Bob, business owners have a a temporary reprieve from this reporting requirement. And it requires businesses, and it is just targeted to small businesses, those with more than 20 full-time employees and more than 5 million in U.S. receipts. So that's small businesses, Main Street, mom and pop businesses there, have to report to the U.S. Treasury Department the name, date of birth, residential address, and

0: companies are, some of their board of directors, that type of thing. But this seems to be an expansion of that.
1: It is an expansion. And that's a great point you raised there, Bob, because absolutely the IRS already has a lot of this information. And of course, banks, Bob, have all this information. This is called beneficial ownership information. And business owners out there who are listening are probably familiar with having to provide this information, you know, the name, the address, you know, identifying information of the owners of the business to banks when you open a business bank account, right? So banks have this information. Of course, the IRS has so much information on all of us, right? All of us who file taxes there too. So this is yet another registry, massive government registry. So in addition to the burden, the paperwork burden on small businesses, which is no small thing. I always joke that it's death by a thousand cuts, right?
0: Right.
1: We're always having to find, I know there's a new form all the time. So another, you know, online thing that you have to fill out with massive penalties. We can talk about those if you don't do it. But the privacy concerns for business owners there, I mean, there is always the concern about data breach. We certainly don't want this to happen. But on occasion, you know, we've seen that it does happen. And then the third thing with the privacy, too, is federal, state, and local law enforcement can access this database, this Treasury database, without a warrant. So a lot of privacy concerns in addition to, as you pointed out, that paperwork burden on small business owners.
0: What is the rationale? Is it to keep terrorists out of business? I mean, I'm trying to figure out what the rationale is behind it.
1: The argument, and NFIB has been fighting this beneficial ownership reporting requirement at the federal level for many, many years. And the argument has been, this is going to try to stop terrorist funding through shell companies. Terrorists set up these shell companies. We don't know who uses them. And they use, terrorists use them to launder money to pay for terrorist activities. So in theory, maybe that sounds like something rational, but Bob, you and I know that terrorists are not going to report information to U.S. Treasury Department's financial, you know, crimes network, right? They're just not going to report.
0: So there we have another thing that burdens people and burdens small businesses, particularly in this kind of thing. What's the status? I know the organization is trying to stop it in its tracks. It's an election year. Is that going to happen, do you think?
1: Well, we'd like to see Congress repeal the law that created this registry, this database. And I mentioned, too, before that it came about as a result of a law passed in 2020 called the Corporate Transparency Act. So since passage in 2020, so now going back, my goodness, 5 years, NFIB has been out there saying, Congress, you need to repeal this law. So it took effect in 2025, but we have President Trump to thank. He came in March and said, Treasury, you need to pause this. You need to stop this. This is ridiculous. You know, it's invasive. It's unconstitutional. It's a gross overreach. So pause it. But what could happen is at any time, you know, another president, another different administration could come in, a different Congress could come in and say, you know what, you need to reinstate this. And the other thing, Bob, too, is before the president paused the law, over half of the small businesses, over half of those 32 million small businesses that were subject to the Corporate Transparency Act had gone ahead and reported their information. So there's two things we need Congress to do: permanently repeal the beneficial ownership information reporting requirement. So Congress repeal it, and U.S. Treasury Department delete the information you've already collected from those over 16 million small businesses that went ahead and reported the information before President Trump paused the requirement. So we need Congress to go in there and overturn this requirement.
0: Yeah, and what you're saying is, too, this can be used by law enforcement without warrants, that type of thing, which it's very scary for a lot of people these days, it seems like.
1: Yeah, I was going to say, no, you're absolutely right. It is. I mean, nobody wants to have, you know, a data breach happen, but federal agencies, state agencies, and of course, business owners too, you know, it can happen. And it's so much information: name, date of birth, residential address, identifying number from your driver's license, passport, or similar document, along with a picture of that document. all that information is

0: in this massive database just sitting there in U.S. Treasury.
1: Well, we'll see what happens with legislation. Beth Melito, thanks for joining us.
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7: Great guests, stimulating talk. Issues today. Here is Bob Gourley.
1: There seems to be a lot of worry about a higher education for a lot of reasons. I think one of them being that people are beginning to ask about, am I going to get a high-paying job out of this? But one of the other things is AI and the future of that. What's going to happen with that? And how is that going to affect higher education? We're going to be talking today to Dr. Antoinette Farmer-Thompson, who is president of Strayer University in the Washington, D.C. area. And Dr. Farmer, it's good to have you with us today on the program.
8: Thank you, Bob. I'm so pleased to be with you.
1: Yeah, we're very happy to have you as well. And I understand you were telling me your university's been around since, what, the 1800s? That's fantastic.
8: 1892, yes, sir.
1: Wow. A lot of good thinkers coming out of there, no doubt about it. Let's talk about this whole thing. How, first of all, from where you stand, how is AI already affecting higher education? Is it quite a bit at this point?
8: Yes, it has significant impact. And I'm going to tell you, it's going to be controversial, but I'm very much in favor of how it is impacting higher education. I'll start by talking about the what I'm seeing, hearing, and reading relative to students. So students have been worried, and they have every right to be concerned. It's very valid. And there was a recent, Bob, there's this recent report called Manpower Group Global Talent Barometer Report. Long name, but essentially it says that 45% of global workers are saying they already are regularly using AI at work. This is a 13% increase from 2025. And so the whole issue is that AI fluency is not a luxury credential any longer. It is the new literacy. And there will be a gap between those who have it and those who do not. And so higher education must be thinking about how to prepare students differently. And they must be thinking about the more modern student, the working adult student, those that are in class, and those who have not yet made it back to class for reskilling and upskilling.
1: Yeah, I guess that's going to work too. I guess professors are going to be up to speed on this as well, right?
8: I'm sorry, I lost you for a moment.
1: I was going to say, I'm sure professors are going to have to be a big part of this, because sometimes when somebody's been a work situation for a long time, they're kind of reluctant, but they're going to have to be an important part of this, I would think.
8: Absolutely. And I tell you, I've been in higher education for over 16, 17 years. And I've worked at other very large institutions, public, private, all of that. And Strayer has absolutely the best faculty. And the reason I say that is because they started leaning into this years ago. I have a professor that just finished a book on AI and really all about how to lead. It doesn't mean that you have to be able to work with every single AI product, but you have to understand how to lead, what the impact can be for the people, the employees, and for the organization. And then I have faculty who have gone back to school and who have done their dissertation in their dissertations in AI. And so our faculty very much believe in them being the human in the loop and them helping the students understand how critical this is for them relative to their lives, how it transforms their lives, their career trajectory, their economic mobility. So our faculty are actually having a lot of fun with it. We do training constantly and continually with faculty. We provide additional tools for them to test themselves. And so they're all in. They're leaning into this.
1: Yeah, well, that's good to hear. And, you know, I've noticed just lately from some of the news briefs and things that there seems to be a little bit of a sway toward the other way, that maybe AI isn't going to be so scary, that maybe since we're already using it in a lot of areas, that it's going to be more of an enhancement and helping with what we do and for more productivity, all those things, than a hindrance. And I think that's what you're saying, too.
8: That's absolutely what I'm saying. And the way that higher education can really help that and get momentum behind that is this. We have done a couple things. One, we've implemented AI workforce-based applications in all of our academic pathways. And the second thing that's important to note about that is we start at the very beginning of the student's learning in the first class. And so in our general education classes, we are introducing AI. So Bob, you come in, you're going to take your first science class, and we are going to share with you and help you learn how AI can be used to drive data analysis using real-world case studies and real-world problems. And then you'll take a couple of additional classes, and you'll make it to your applied AI level. And this is where you're in your IT program, your business program, healthcare management, and you are working on workforce integrated projects, applying AI tools to real employer challenges. And as you become more and more comfortable, we've seen this need. And so we were able to reach that AI mastery level and launch one of the first masters in agentic AI for working adults. And this is for your experts, people who are architects and managing and governing AI systems. So the more you use it, obviously, the more you become comfortable with it. And we understand that AI will touch every industry and just about every job in some way.
1: Yes, and it seems as though the colleges, the liberal arts colleges, are getting the message on this as well. And I think they're going to be offering many more classes, maybe majors as well, that have some form of AI or maybe discipline itself. Dr. Antoinette Farmer-Thompson, thank you so much for joining us. You're president of Astrayer University.
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7: Here is more stuff that affects you with Bob.
1: Well, it's interesting. You know, you see so many medical things going on in the world, and yet there's certainly things that maybe you have not heard about. And one of them are tremors. And we're going to talk today to Dr. Philip Tipton, who is the patient director of research at the Cole Center for Parkinson's and Movement Disorders. And also patient Ruth Esler is joining us as well. It's good to have both of you on the program today.
15: Thanks for having us, Bob.
16: Thank you.
1: Dr. Tipton, first of all, tell us about tremors. What is that all about?
15: Yeah, so tremors are quite common, and they can be caused by different things. What we'll be focused on today is a condition called essential tremor, which is characterized by shaking of really any body part, but particularly the hands when you're using the hands. We call that an action tremor. And because of that, essential tremor can significantly interfere with day-to-day activities like eating, writing, and drinking. Now, that's pretty different than something like Parkinson's disease, which can also cause tremor, although that tremor tends to occur with rest rather than action, like essential tremor.
1: Wow, that's interesting. Is this then a part of Parkinson's or not?
15: No, they're actually separate conditions.
1: Interesting. And what have there been treatment modalities for this over the years?
15: Yes, there are a number of therapies that we have available to us, and that can include even things like gizmos and gadgets, devices, say weighted silverware or weighted pens. But then there are a number of oral medications that can be quite beneficial. And then some patients may proceed to even injections like botulinum toxin injections to strategically weaken muscles to bring down the amplitude of tremor. And that can be particularly effective for tremor the head. But then we also have more advanced therapies like deep brain stimulation or DBS. And I'm working with Boston Scientific to raise awareness about DBS.
1: Well, very good. And are there some brand new treatment type things that are going on with this?
15: There are. So I think it's worth noting that DBS is different than our other therapies because it involves providing an electrical signal to the brain through an electrode that's connected to an implanted device called a stimulator. And when we're able to provide that electrical impulse in the right way, we can improve movement symptoms, which include reduction of tremor. And that technology, it's been around for a while. It was FDA approved in 1997, but the technology, the hardware and the software keeps getting better and better. And so Boston Scientific actually has new technology now called the Versice Genus system, as well as Cartesia X directional electrodes. And those new modalities allow us as physicians greater flexibility when it comes to programming the device to, again, capture better movement control like tremor and avoid unwanted side effects.
1: Oh, very good. And I know everybody's always worried about side effects, it seems like. Ruth Esler also with us. Ruth, tell us your experience with this. When did you first experience tremors?
16: Sure. I think it was in my late 50s that I started noticing minor shaking of my hands, but it continued to get progressively worse. I was diagnosed with essential tremors, and DBS was an option that was provided to me, but brain surgery just didn't, wasn't what I wanted to do at the.
1: I don't blame you.
16: At the initial time, so it took about 2 years of going on oral medication, but it for some reason the effectiveness just wasn't continuing, and it was impacting my job. So that's when I went to Dr. Tipton and said, okay, it's time to try something else.
1: Well, great. And that has worked very well for you then, the new treatments?
16: Oh, my goodness. Yes. I mean, life is back to normal again. I came out of surgery and my hands were, all the shaking was gone. And a year and a half later, all the shaking is still gone.
1: That's great. When you first experienced this, were you thinking Parkinson's? I'm sure people think the worst in this kind of situation, don't they?
16: I sure was. I was really afraid. But thankfully, I had good doctors to diagnose it. The way they diagnosed it with me was they tried a pill, and a pill that the best way I can describe it is it's a pill that takes care of Parkinson's, and this didn't impact me. So it was kind of a negative way of finding out that, no, that's not it. It's a central tremor.
1: So even though it didn't work that well, you had the good news that it wasn't Parkinson's. So, yeah.
16: Oh, yes.
1: Yeah, exactly. Yes. That's right. Dr. Tipton, are there experts in this field that treat this?
15: There are. So, I mean, honestly, many primary care physicians may be the ones to provide some therapies for essential tremor. Then you have general neurologists, and then you also have movement disorder specialists like me. So when it comes to the more advanced therapies in particular, you probably want to have a movement disorder specialist, because you're going to be at an institution that's able to provide these advanced therapies like DBS.
1: Right. Now, does this affect all ages? Is it mostly older people that get this?
15: Yeah, that's an interesting question, because it can really affect patients at any age. There's what's called a bimodal distribution, where patients in their 20s, that's a common category demographic that we see, but also patients in their 60s. So, you know, suffice it to say that virtually any age can be affected by essential tremor. Although once those symptoms begin, it does tend to be progressive. And then once it begins to interfere with those day-to-day activities, that's when we start to have that conversation about therapy.
1: Yeah, and I would think that early diagnosis, as is the case with so many things, is the best medicine for this, right?
15: Yeah, absolutely. All of the therapies that we have, they're symptomatic therapies. So they're not cures, and they don't change the trajectory. They don't cause it not to progress. But we've got good therapies that can help to suppress those symptoms.
1: Dr. Tipton, Ruth Esler, thanks for joining us.
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3: Hi, this is Bishop Bob Jackson. 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Romans 10 and 13. It simply says, they that call upon the name of the Lord shall be saved. Somebody right now need to open your mouth and just simply say, Lord Jesus. That's your weapon. That is the only name under heaven whereby men and women must be saved. If you can say, Lord Jesus, you can get your way out of the doldrums right now and be on your way to joy in Jesus' name. Find yourself a good church, one where the Holy Spirit and the Word of God is going forth, and keep confessing, Lord Jesus. God bless.
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